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12: Well, we go to the top of the ninth. Last chance for the Yankees. And it'll be the top of the order. Goldschmidt, then Rice, then Rosario against Chase Sugar. 11-4. Phillies lead the Yankees. And a breaking ball misses down and away. For ball one to Paul Goldschmidt, who's 1-for-3 with a single and a walk. The pitch, swing and a miss. The next offering is in there for a strike. So 1-2 on Goldie. 11 runs, 13 hits, 2 errors for the Phillies. 4-7-1 for the Yankees. The righty kicks, fires. And that misses outside.
13: Well, Sugar has quite a short arm type delivery. Not big extension, not big windup. Just kind of throws it from his ear, and it's short, compact, and it's got a lot of movement.
12: No doubt. The 2-2. Off the outside edge. And now it's 3-2. Phillies hoping they can make a run, track down the Braves in the East. 3-2. Swing and a miss. Struck him out. And there's one away. The Yankees, meanwhile, hoping for the same. Get on a run and track down the Rays. Right here, we'll pause 10 seconds. Station ID. 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
12: Pitch in for a strike to Ben Rice. 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Again, this is Sunday Night Baseball on ESPN Radio. John Chambi, Doug Glanville with you.
13: Yes.
12: The 1-1 is outside. 2-1 on Rice. I could be a bigger moron, but

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0: certain things. And, you know, the Tigers are a good example. The Red Sox, another example. Like, how is this going to play out? You look at the American League West, the whole division is confusing because they have, you know, barely over 500. So are you going to win the division or are you going to be completely out of it and be sellers? Like, that's how quickly the tides are changing in the American League. And, you know, you look at the Yankees and Rays, and they're, you know, certainly record-wise are just kind of sitting alone for the most part. And they're trying to figure out, like, how to add these pieces. So when you have all these potential buyers and not as many sellers, you have to think about you're going to compete with a lot of teams in terms of bidding for whoever they have to offer. That's one problem. Or you're going to have to find, you know, trades that actually give both sides a benefit. And that takes a lot like more surgical strategy in terms of your front office.
1: Doug, let's look to the National League. Look, you know, Braves, Phillies, Dodgers, you know, are the teams that we kind of focus on and some of the bigger market teams out there. But the Brewers don't really have many holes at this point in time. The only hole they have is, guess what? They never win in the playoffs. So is there something or somebody they could get or somebody they could target that would ultimately be a difference maker in the postseason for them at the trade deadline?
0: Well, you get Tarek Skubal, and that changes everything, right? Because the Brewers, you know, that's their one question, right? Do they have the sort of starting rotation depth to be able to have guys that can single-handedly win you a ball game? You know, they have a lot of good pitching. It swirls around. And they defend, and they absolutely can score. And they don't score by the home run. So that's one of the questions. It's not necessarily a weakness this year because they're destroying teams. But, you know, it's always nice to have that bat in the lineup that, okay, you know, the quick strike. That's what the Yankees are missing to a certain degree, right? So you have Rice and then, you know, who's doing it. But Judge, a right-handed bat is a big deal. So, the Brewers are a really good team. And last year they did win the first, you know, they got past that, got over the hump and beat the Cubs. They just got knocked out by the juggernaut Dodgers. So they're thinking now it's not enough to just get there. We have to figure out how to beat the Dodgers or beat the elite teams. And they're pretty close.
2: Doug, are you expecting it to be a very busy trade market in about a week?
0: I am. I'm expecting. I think there'll be a lot of smaller pieces. You know, we just saw the trade with the Nationals and the Red Sox. We just did the Nationals game yesterday, and Curtis Meade, who just burst on the scene, he became a huge trade chip to get a really good starter and early back, and also Meade's going to get a lot of run in Boston. So there might be guys that are on the upside, young players. I expect it to be very busy in that sense because, like you mentioned earlier, these teams are all packed together. And there might be the smaller moves might be the difference makers because it's hard to figure out the big cash moves that involve a lot of prospects, a lot of money moving around, and there's only so many Tarek Skubals in the mix right now.
1: Doug, the Mets have one of the highest payroll, maybe the highest payroll or third highest payroll in all baseball. They certainly have a lot of talent. The record obviously isn't there. They could sell off a bunch of pieces. I know Freddie Peralta, who started today, has been bandied about like this, maybe his last start in New York. So, I mean, how many pieces from the Mets are really sellable at this point in time?
0: I mean, they could get rid of, you know, half the team at this point. And that's the thing. It's a lot of bullpen pieces. And, you know, obviously Soto stays, but they're just banged up. And, you know, Robert, and it's just a mess right now. And the trick that they're going to have to figure out is when you invest that much money, then if you're going to do a sell-off, you're still trying to get back into the mix the next year. And so it's one of those quick turnarounds. And it's hard to do the moves that they made when they got rid of McNeil, got rid of Nimmo. They did the whole sweep and clean. And then the key guys that were supposed to replace them were hurt. So now you're just kind of sitting there going, now I don't have any of this. And that's been a huge problem for them. And Soto's hurt on top of it. So they're going to have to look at it that way. And it's going to be a huge challenge because, as you mentioned, the market is so flooded and complex to navigate through. So they might have to do some of their rebuild in the offseason.
2: Doug, sneak one more in there from me. If we were talking 8 days from now, is Tarek Skubal still a Tiger?
0: I mean, I think they can move him. I mean, 8 days from now, if they go 0-8, he's definitely not a Tiger. So, if they go 4-4, you know, I mean, that's the problem. They need to run the table to a certain degree to be okay. were in this. Now, they're in it to win the division. Is that enough? Well, it's enough to get in there and have Skubal on the mound. So they have to convince to be in the position. The division isn't strong, so that's one in their favor. But keep in mind, the longer they keep holding him, it's going to be harder to get much for him on the other side of that. So, but the challenge they have is if they make a move with him, it's a signal to the rest of the team. And it's not a positive one, because you're certainly better with Skubal than without.
2: Doug, you're the best. Always love our chats, and we'll talk again very soon.
1: Thanks, Doug.
0: All right. There he is. Appreciate it. Thanks a lot.
2: Doug Glanville, ESPN MLB analyst, was on the call of the Phillies win over the New York Yankees, breaking down all things Major League Baseball. Lots of good stuff there. I would say Skubal will not be a Tiger 8 days from now.
1: I want him on the Rays. Or I want him on, and as much as I, you know, again, the Yankees, but like, that's the, I want to see that kind of move happen.
2: Yeah, would be fun. Hey, there's some young QBs facing lots of pressure. Who's facing the most? We talk next.
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16: Over the Rangers, the final score. Rosarena and Canzone going back to back. Rosarena had three hits in that win. Seattle moves to a game and a half and back of Texas for the top spot in the AL West. Houston is two back, but the Astros get crushed by the White Sox 12-3 on the south side. Munetaka Murakami, two home runs, now it's 22. He had three hits and knocked in six. Brewers clobber the Rockies 11-2, but the big story was the pitching of Jacob Mizorowski. He set the franchise record, striking out the first seven batters he faced, struck out 12 of the first 13, gets the win. He's now 11-4, fan 12 over 5. Pirates outlast the Cubs 8-7. Ryan O'Hearn with a grand slam, his 17th home run. Rays blank the Guardians 1-0.
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0: that the Falcons have waiting, and he should get to those numbers this year.
1: My pushback, just a question. Who's the QB, and do you trust them?
0: You know what? If the QB was Keith Irizarry, who's handing the ball to Bijan Robinson, we're going to be fine. Doesn't matter. Because guess what? You know what? These passes aren't going to be 35 yards downfield. They're passes out of the backfield. They're dump-offs. It's not a high percent. You know, I don't need to worry about a high completion percentage play here. You know, these are open. And what linebacker is covering Bijan Robinson? He's going to be open every single time. So there's nothing to worry about from the quarterback scenario. Now, if you ask me, what about the offensive line? I'll go, okay, I can see some of the concern, but he's kind of had that offensive line for the last 2 years, and guess what? Still figured it out. Cleveland's offensive line, again, with Kevin Stefanski, wasn't great. It was good. Wasn't great. And guess what? They found holes to run through, so I don't have any concerns. Again, this should be a 2,000-yard all-purpose back this year.
1: Last two seasons for Robinson, 1,456 and 1,478 on the ground, a total of 21 rushing touchdowns as well. So, Bijan Robinson, he was my number two. He's your number one. Our list did not look that different. I had Brock Bowers, Puka, Jamar Chase, Robinson, and Gibbs. You had CeeDee Lamb, Bowers, James Cook, Gibbs, and Bijan Robinson. Those are our offensive skill
0: and
1: players.
0: And again, I will say this much, okay? Jamar Chase was, you know, next on the list, and I tossed back and forth between him and CD. Obviously, just because, as I said earlier, I don't think this Bengals team is going to be very good. And, you know, Joe Burrow being there, even if he's healthy, yes, you're going to see massive production out of Jamar Chase. But that doesn't necessarily translate to wins, and that's not really what the list was about. But also, even if their defense is better, it's still not good, and I still find them trailing a lot of games. Justin Jefferson's hard to put on this list when the quarterback play is so suspect.
1: Yep.
0: There's another guy that I thought, you know, didn't deserve to be in there that was the guy that I think is going to have a monster year. And that's, I don't know how to say it, for Bashaun Tuten in Jacksonville? Bashaun. Just get rooting and tooting. And without Travis Etienne there, that's the lead back. That's a dude that's going to have 1,500 all-purpose yards this year.
1: Yeah, I could see that too. Again, we are, it's Monday, July 27th right now. Fantasy football drafts. Now, if you're in the fantasy industry, you've been doing them a lot. But most human beings, they'll start doing their drafts in about a month. Mm-hmm. So there'll be, over the next couple of weeks, we will dive into fantasy football related things. Feel free. We will answer all your questions. 888-SAY-ESPN, 888-729-3776. So LeBron James is headed to Philadelphia, signed his deal, and we'll continue to talk a little bit more about him and all things going on in the NBA. It's ESPN Radio, the ESPN app, and, of course, SiriusXM, Channel 80.
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11: 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NFL training camp full speed ahead. We focus in on Houston. Top storyline entering Texans camp is QB CJ Stroud. After one of the greatest rookie seasons by an NFL QB in league history, Stroud's encore has been too mediocre at best seasons since. The low point was last year's postseason where he was responsible for 7 turnovers. Can he return to form? Texans retooled the O-line, brought in 3 new guys up front. Pressure's on, though. Some would say more so than Charlotte's Bryce Young. ESPN's Courtney Cronin on Best Week Ever.
12: Not just the number 1 overall pick from that 2023 class, it's number 2 as well. CJ Stroud. Right, you can put either of them. It's 1A, 1B in terms of pressure for this year. And CJ Stroud had already proven, unlike Bryce Young, I would venture to say that Stroud actually has more pressure on him because we saw this glimpse of being the franchise quarterback his rookie year when he got the Texans to the playoffs. The lasting image we have of him is throwing 4 interceptions in the first half of that game against the Patriots. Both of these guys are looking to get paid.
11: And Stroud won't have much time to figure it out. Texans open 2026 at home against the Bills on September 13th. Heading north, the Green Bay Packers made the playoffs last year for the 3rd straight season, but saw it end with a bad taste in their mouth, falling to division foe Chicago in the playoffs. Linebacker Micah Parsons still rehabbing that ACL, expected to be back midseason. Expectations for this year are tempered. Some think this time next year could be the year, though. ESPN's Gabe Neitzel on Sunday morning.
13: I think the Packers are a year away from being on this list.
14: Okay.
13: To me, if the Packers made the Super Bowl, it would be very similar to the type of run that you just talked about for your Broncos, where everything goes their way. I think they've got a lot of talent, but they've got a lot of questions.

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8: 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NFL training camps full speed ahead. We focus in on Houston. Top storyline entering Texans camp is QB CJ Stroud. After one of the greatest rookie seasons by an NFL QB in league history, Stroud's encore, it's been too mediocre at best season since. The low point was last year's postseason, where he was responsible for 7 turnovers, including a career-high 4 interceptions in the first half of Houston's divisional round playoff loss to the Patriots. Can he return to form? Texans retooled the O-line, brought in 3 new guys up front. The pressure is on, though. Some would say more so than Charlotte's Bryce Young. ESPN's Courtney Cronin on Best Week Ever.
9: Not just the number one overall pick from that 2023 class, it's number two as well. CJ Stroud. You can put either of them. It's 1A, 1B in terms of pressure for this year. And CJ Stroud had already proven, unlike Bryce Young, I would venture to say that Stroud actually has more pressure on him, because we saw this glimpse of being the franchise quarterback his rookie year when he got the Texans to the playoffs. The lasting image we have of him is throwing 4 interceptions in the first half of that game against the Patriots. Both of these guys are looking to get paid.
8: Indeed they are. Stroud won't have much time to figure it out, though. Texans open 2026 at home against the Bills on September 13th. Heading north, the Green Bay Packers made the playoffs last year for the 3rd straight season, but saw it in with a bad taste in their mouth, falling to division foe Chicago in the playoffs. Linebacker Micah Parsons still rehabbing that ACL, expected to be back midseason. Expectations for this season are tempered. Some think this time next year could be the year, though. ESPN's Gabe Neitzel on Sunday morning.
10: I think the Packers are a year away from being on this list.
11: Okay.
10: To me, if the Packers made the Super Bowl, it would be very similar to the type of run that you just talked about for your Broncos, where everything goes their way. I think they've got a lot of talent, but they've got a lot of question marks. Micah Parsons, don't know when he's going to be coming back. And if he misses more games than expected, what does that do to their record? Does that mean they don't win the division? Now they're a wild card team, having to win 3 on the road. I have too many questions about

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11: 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NFL training camps full speed ahead. We focus in on Houston. Top storyline entering Texans camp is QB CJ Stroud. After one of the greatest rookie seasons by an NFL QB in league history, Stroud's encore, it's been too mediocre at best season since. The low point was last year's postseason where he was responsible for 7 turnovers, including a career-high 4 interceptions in the first half of Houston's divisional round playoff loss to the Patriots. Can he return to form? Texans retooled the O-line, brought in 3 new guys up front. The pressure is on, though. Some would say more so than Charlotte's Bryce Young, ESPN's Courtney Cronin on Best Week Ever.
12: Not just the number one overall pick from that 2023 class, it's number two as well. C.J. Stroud. Put either of them. It's 1A, 1B in terms of pressure for this year. And C.J. Stroud had already proven, unlike Bryce Young, I would venture to say that Stroud actually has more pressure on him because we saw this glimpse of being the franchise quarterback his rookie year when he got the Texans to the playoffs. The lasting image we have of him is throwing 4 interceptions in the first half of that game against the Patriots. Both of these guys are looking to get paid.
11: Indeed they are. Stroud won't have much time to figure it out, though. Texans open 2026 at home against the Bills on September 13th. Heading north, the Green Bay Packers made the playoffs last year for the 3rd straight season, but saw it in with a bad taste in their mouth, falling to division foe Chicago in the playoffs. Linebacker Micah Parsons still rehabbing that ACL, expected to be back midseason. Expectations for this season are tempered. Some think this time next year could be the year, though. ESPN's Gabe Neitzel on Sunday morning.
13: I think the Packers are a year away from being on this list.
14: Okay.
13: To me, if the Packers made the Super Bowl, it would be very similar to the type of run that you just talked about for your Broncos, where everything goes their way. I think they've got a lot of talent, but they've got a lot of question marks. Micah Parsons, don't know when he's going to be coming back. And if he misses more games than expected, what does that do to their record? Does that mean they don't win the division? Now they're a wild card team, having to win 3 on the road. I have too many questions about the Packers to put them on that short list that I would want for teams that can win the Super Bowl.
11: Packers currently have the 2nd shortest odds to win the NFC North, plus 215 behind Detroit. That according to DraftKings Sportsbook. And a reminder, ESPN is the home for Super Bowl 61, February 14th, 2027 on ESPN ABC and brought to you by the Walt Disney Company. The countdown starts now. SportsCenter All Night, ESPN Radio, back to the Diamond, Rockies, Brewers. Jacob Mizorowski, the Miz, on the bump for Milwaukee. 10-4 this season, and he was at it again against Colorado. Came out laser-focused. Struck out.

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7: 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NFL training camps full speed ahead. We focus in on Houston. Top storyline entering Texans camp is QB CJ Stroud. After one of the greatest rookie seasons by an NFL QB in league history, Stroud's encore, it's been too mediocre at best seasons since. The low point was last year's postseason, where he was responsible for 7 turnovers, including a career-high 4 interceptions in the first half of Houston's divisional round playoff loss to the Patriots. Can he return to form? Texans retooled the O-line, brought in 3 new guys up front. The pressure is on, though. Some would say more so than Charlotte's Bryce Young. ESPN's Courtney Cronin on Best Week Ever.
8: Not just the number one overall pick from that 2023 class, it's number two as well. C.J. Stroud. You could put either of them. It's 1A, 1B in terms of pressure for this year. And C.J. Stroud had already proven, unlike Bryce Young, I would venture to say that Stroud actually has more pressure on him because we saw this glimpse of being the franchise quarterback his rookie year when he got the Texans to the playoffs. The lasting image we have of him is throwing 4 interceptions in the first half of that game against the Patriots. Both of these guys are looking to get paid.
7: Indeed they are. Stroud won't have much time to figure it out, though. Texans open 2026 at home against the Bills on September 13th. Heading north, the Green Bay Packers made the playoffs last year for the 3rd straight season, but saw it in with a bad taste in their mouth, falling to division foe Chicago in the playoffs. Linebacker Micah Parsons still rehabbing that ACL, expected to be back midseason. Expectations for this season are tempered. Some think this time next year could be the year, though. ESPN's Gabe Neitzel on Sunday morning.
9: I think the Packers are a year away from being on this list. Okay. To me, if the Packers made the Super Bowl, it would be very similar to the type of run that you just talked about for your Broncos, where everything goes their way. I think they've got a lot of talent, but they've got a lot of question marks. Micah Parsons, don't know when he's going to be coming back. And if he misses more games than expected, what does that do to their record? Does that mean they don't win the division? Now they're a wild card team, having to win 3 on the road. I have too many questions about the Packers to put them on that short list that I would want for teams that can win the Super Bowl.
7: Packers currently have the 2nd shortest odds to win the NFC North, plus 215 behind Detroit. That according to DraftKings Sportsbook. And a reminder, ESPN is the home for Super Bowl 61, February 14th, 2027 on ESPN ABC and brought to you by the Walt Disney Company. The countdown starts now. SportsCenter All Night, ESPN Radio, back to the Diamond, Rockies Brewers. Jacob Mizorowski, the Miz, on the bump for Milwaukee. 10-4 this season, and he was at it again against Colorado. Came out laser-focused. Struck out the first 7 batters he faced. Set a new franchise record to start a game in the process. We pick it up in the 5th.
10: 3-2. Struck him out swinging with a curveball. A dozen strikeouts for Jacob Mizorowski.
7: 620 WTMJ, already his 9th game with 10-plus Ks this season, most in baseball and tied for the most in a season in Brewers history. He'd strike out the side 3 times today, joins Paul Skeens as the only pitchers to do it.

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0: understand that. But I also am not 100% certain Embiid's going to be there. Like, if they have a great offer on the table, whether it's for Anthony Davis or anybody else, they're going to have to think about that. And if you really want to change everything in Philadelphia and you want to have championship robust expectations, as Tim McMahon says of the Hoop Collective, this is Embiid's franchise, it's Maxey's team, but this is LeBron's season. And this is LeBron's season. He put everything on his back now for this season. So this is championship or bust because he chose the one place where it has to be championship or bust. Did I get the word of the day correct?
1: You did not. Dog, it is not our word of the day.
0: Wow. Okay. So I lost. Congratulations to you. Whatever the word of the day is, I guess we will find out at some point here coming up. We will also find out who the biggest losers are when it comes to LeBron James after CeCe tells us about the biggest winner, and that is 5-Hour Energy.
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0: He checked his ego at the door in the pursuit of winning. And that, I think we will give him a lot of respect for whatever happens at the end.
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1: We are on Sportsmanlike here on ESPN Radio, ESPN2. 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Joining us now, Dan Graziano, ESPN NFL insider, analyst, reporter, host. We welcome in to Unsportsmanlike. Let's have you weigh in on a conversation we were having about QB battles in the NFL. CC brought up three of them. Cleveland, Atlanta, and Minnesota. My response was, I'm not sure that we have a QB battle in any of those spots.
2: Because what?
1: Because I'm of the belief that all of them are kind of set.
3: Who's going to play for Cleveland?
1: It seems like Watson's the quarterback.
3: Ooh, man, that's dumb though. Like,
1: I'm not arguing that part. I agree with you.
3: What is the point of that? That's like, what would Deshaun Watson have to do this year to convince the Cleveland Browns to re-sign him next year? Like 17-0 Super Bowl, maybe. They know he's not the answer going forward. They're going to have to see Shadur at some point, unless they're 100% sure he's not.
1: So that may be the point of why he's the quarterback. Because, hey, we've paid you enough. Someone needs to take the hits. We need to get the first. We need Arch. The person that gets to get beat up.
3: Yeah,
1: you're the pinata for a year.
3: And it's a new coaching staff, and they're not going to want to, you know, tank for Arch, right? So, yeah, I think it's... My understanding is Watson went into the offseason looking like the favorite, but Shadur finished the spring program pretty strong.
1: Good.
3: And they want to see more from both before deciding. So I think Shadur's in a stronger position than he was, you know, when May started, right? So I think they'll give it a real look. And that organization's very sort of analytics and process driven, and they'll sort of come to the right decision for the organization. No fan of a team wants to hear this, but they're probably both going to start games for the Browns this year, right?
1: Like at some point,
3: that's true. I mean, most teams use more than one quarterback, and the Browns are always one of the teams that does that. So, Minnesota, you're going to say Kyler, and I think Kyler's probably the favorite, but I could sit here and make a case that the best thing for the Minnesota Vikings organization would be for J.J. McCarthy to win that job, to beat out Kyler. Because, you know, Kyler's there because J.J. wasn't good enough last year and might not be good enough. And they have to do something representative. They couldn't really afford to go out and spend big. So they get Kyler on a minimum salary deal and hope that it works. And meanwhile, you know, Justin Jefferson's watching a guy throw the ball like Kyler does, and he's impressed. And you know, so that's all. But I think there's a world where Kyler doesn't show them enough in terms of, you know, his decision making or whatever, and McCarthy accelerates and becomes the guy they thought he was going to be. I don't know what percentage chance there is of that, but I don't think it's zero. And then what was the other? Atlanta?
1: Yeah.
3: Penix has to be healthy in order for that to be a competition.
4: Graz, we got the report over the weekend that Kyle Shanahan, head coach for the 49ers, was involved in an accident and suffered serious non-life-threatening injuries. What can you tell us around that situation, and how will that impact Shanahan's availability in training camp, regular season, etc.?
3: So it will curtail it, but it doesn't eliminate it. Chris Forster, who's been his assistant, one of his assistants for a decade and a half, basically, is sort of assuming the head coach duties, running practices, scheduling and running the meetings, those kinds of things. Shanahan was out on the practice field yesterday for, my understanding, about a half an hour. He's got still dealing with concussion symptoms, so they don't want him to. They want him to be clear of those before he gets back to full time duty. But obviously, the fact that he's there in the building, the fact that he's on the sideline during practice, is all very encouraging in terms of the expectation that this will be a short term issue, and he's working his way back from injuries. But my understanding is the concussion symptoms are the thing they're really trying to pay attention to and make sure he clears those before resuming his full-time schedule.
4: Graz, just as a follow-up, why were the 49ers attempting to keep this under wraps until now?
3: Were they? I don't know. Maybe. Maybe they didn't. Maybe if Kyle was fine to start, this is purely speculative. Maybe if Kyle was fine to start training camp, then they wouldn't ever had to deal with it. They could have said he was in an accident and he's fine. But because he's still curtailed, then maybe they had to come out and you know, be public with it. But I don't know the answer to that. I'll be at their camp August 4th or 5th, one of those days. I think it's the 4th.
4: Okay.
3: Yeah, so I'll find out for you.
2: Yeah, report back, Raz. Well, let's stay in that division. The Cardinals and Jacoby Brissett, their quarterback, finally reached an agreement on a reworked contract. What can you share with us about the details of that deal and the tone of those conversations to arrive to this point?
3: Yeah, he got a raise. He was scheduled to make about $5.5 million this year, which is not starting quarterback money. And now, you know, since he's guaranteed $15.5 million, just a more representative number if he is going to be their starter, which I think that's the way it looks. At the outset, at least. Now, again, go through the season. Are they losing? Do they want to take a look at Carson Beck? You know, that kind of thing. But Brissett played well enough last year to go into this season as the starter, and that's how they're going to set it up. So he just wanted, you know, I mean, he wasn't asking for $50 million. Like, he just wanted to be able to say, like, I'm a starting quarterback. I should get paid like one, as opposed to getting paid like a kicker, which is, you know, where he was. So, yeah, I think good outcome for everyone. It took a while. Because, I don't know, new coaching staff, they just, like, sometimes these things take a while, but they didn't obviously want to pay him too much, which indicates that maybe there's not a, you know, 100% faith that, you know, he's going to be the guy for them all year. So, but as long as he is, he'll be making, you know, real quarterback money.
1: We're talking with Dan Graziano, of course, ESPN NFL reporter, analyst, insider, host. He will be in Kansas City this weekend for the Back Together weekend with ESPN and NFL Network. You will then see a fully cleared Patrick Mahomes. What are you going to be looking for with number 15 specifically?
3: Just sort of where he is with the training staff. Like, he is so locked in on the training staff's plan for him. He has such faith in their training and medical staff. You know, this is a group of people that got him ready to play a playoff game a week after he sprained his ankle in another playoff game a couple years ago. So you know, how closely are they monitoring him? How many reps is he getting versus what he normally would? Do they have to back him off? That's the whole thing, because the whole plan all along has been, let's get him ready for week one, and he's on track for that. So the only issue now is if something goes wrong, but the Chiefs have complete faith in him to be honest with them, which is also key here. If he feels something, if he feels like he can't go or needs a break, you know, so that communication and just sort of how the practices operate with him. But I mean, you know, we'll watch practice, and if he's doing the cool stuff Patrick does in practice, then that'll be a really good sign that he feels great.
4: Ross, staying with the quarterbacks, Baker Mayfield created an artificial deadline to end negotiations when the team started practice at training camp. Where do things stand now between the Big Show and Bucks?
3: It seems like they'll get to a conclusion here, but it hasn't been easy. You know, Baker's making $27 million this year. His contract, the final years of his contract, void 3 days after the Super Bowl, at which point the Bucks would be stuck with $30 million in dead money next year. They don't want that. So he has some leverage. Like, they need to do an extension in order to avoid that. The franchise tag, if they went down that road, would be 50 roughly next year. So, you know, he knows that that's out there as his kind of worst case scenario. So, you know, he's got a number in mind. They haven't gotten there yet. I think they'll find a way to it. And whether it's by tomorrow is the deadline, or today, whether they report tomorrow, you know, I think it's a situation where if there's enough progress being made here in the today and tomorrow, that I don't think that deadline holds up as firm.
4: Okay.
2: Graz, as you know, I can't stand the Los Angeles Rams. Do I need to brace for impact? Is Aaron Donald returning?
3: You got to get Aaron Donald on the show in order to get an answer to that question. Like, he's the only one who knows. What Sean McVay said over the weekend is, it matches the understanding I've had all along, which is Aaron Donald is going through a process to decide whether he wants to put himself through an NFL season after 2 years off. That's, we know he's been working out. He's not shy about showing us.
4: Man.
3: But
2: he looks great.
3: But I mean, yeah, difference between working out and being in football.
4: And getting hit. Yeah.
3: Right.
4: Yeah.
3: And so, and putting yourself through a whole season. So they're very patiently waiting for him to come to them and tell him yes or no. They're moving along without him. If he wants to play for them, they'll figure out the contract, figure out the role, and they'll work him in. But right now, it is completely in his court. And unless you have any insight into what he is thinking individually, I would think maybe just him and his family have that. Then we just wait for his decision.
1: Russ, you'll see him on SportsCenter in just a few minutes. 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Russ, thank you, as always.
3: Busy.
1: Well, you are.
3: I am.
1: You are. I saw you hosting the other day,
3: Summer's over.
1: Yeah. Okay. Yeah. Anyway, coming up. I'm over it. 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
1: 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Live in the Bank Plus studio for a few days this week. Then we'll head to Bourbon Country. We'll go see Elijah Craig and Heaven Hill and all the fun people. We'll go to an SEC and ACC state in Kentucky. And I'm looking forward to that. I looked at the food. I'm going to be with a couple of people. And I looked at the food options and I was like, okay, this is going to be a really, really good trip. So looking forward to that. Elijah Craig country, bourbon country, horse country on the way. But we're going to knock out several shows before we do that, because that's what we do. All right, OB Nation, you can get in touch with us on the Dancing Rabbit Golf text line, 601-885-3776. 601-885-3776. I got to figure out where I am. Where's dinner here? They sent me this itinerary. And, okay, so Bardstown, we'll eat at the Capri. I haven't done that. But then the next night, we'll eat at Jeff Ruby's. Fantastic. I mean, those are great. You know, I mean, he's kind of a chain. It's not like he's got 90 of them. He's got nine or something. But he does extraordinarily well. Cincinnati, Louisville, Lexington, and maybe a few other spots. Then the next night, we're going to Jack Fry's. So that'll be great. Looking forward to that. And we'll be picking out a couple of Elijah Craig barrel picks, actually three of them. So that'll be great. Looks like I'm going to a bunch of other distilleries too. Let's see what we got here. So we will be at Elijah Craig, but we'll go to Rabbit Hole, Evan Williams, possibly Old Forester. And yeah, maybe some others. Oh, Chicken Cock. No, I won't be there that yet. I'll be flying in after that. Cool. Find us on X at Bo Bounds. And the Michelob Ultra caller line is 601-707-3750. So, Jackson, you've turned into a mechanic. Would you officially consider yourself a mechanic?
2: At the moment, yes.
1: Okay.
2: Yeah, I've got like a week in me.
1: Okay.
2: A week as a mechanic, and then it's either it's fixed or I give up. So.
1: Okay.
2: Either it's fixed or someone else is gonna have to come do it.
1: Somewhere else, yeah. Cool.
2: I'm gonna get that mobile deal, that mobile mechanic. That's the move. That's smooth.
1: I used one on Saturday and it was great.
2: It was
1: just done. I mean,
2: that's the play.
1: Yeah, it is. It is.
2: I'll adopt that.
1: Well, I see that it's a perfect day for you.
2: What you got?
1: It's National Sleepyhead Day.
2: All right.
1: Now, how late did you sleep yesterday?
2: I was up at like 11.
1: Okay.
2: Yeah, I had to get up. My sister's in town, or was in town.
1: Okay.
2: So me and her husband went fishing and whatnot.
1: Well, are you, what, how late did you sleep on Saturday?
2: Well, I mean, I got up at like 10:30, but I took a nap until like 3.
1: Got up at 10:30, went back to bed at like 11:30?
2: About 12:30. Yeah, 12:30. I just needed a little nap. Yeah, man, I ate a good, I don't even remember what I ate. Ate something, and then I needed to knock out.
1: Then you needed 3 more? Or 2.5 more?
2: Just to reboot.
1: Okay.
2: I'm rebooted. I feel great.
1: Perfect. You're perfect for National Sleepyhead Day.
2: Yeah, that's good. That's
1: You've
2: good
1: fallen thing. Asleep during this show.
2: I've fallen asleep during so many things. It's impressive.
1: Yeah, it really is. Not. But it's also National Chicken Finger Day.
2: All right.
1: So you're part of that generation. Dude. So I wasn't part of the chicken strip generation. Whoa. You are 100. I think it's one of our biggest downfalls, but you're part of the chicken strip generation.
2: Well, is it, I mean,
1: and then it's gone down, you know, my kids too, and so on.
2: Well, what is a chicken? Is it, what technically is a chicken strip? Isn't it half of a chicken tender?
1: That I don't know.
2: I think it's,
1: well, I'll read you this.
2: Hit me.
1: All right. So National Chicken Finger Day. Let's see if there's anything. Expect special offers, free chicken fingers with purchase. In previous years, Raising Cane's has done something. Zaxby's, Chick-fil-A, KFC, I'm not really getting a lot here. Damn. Raising Cane's was founded in 1996.
2: Yeah.
1: I thought it was newer. I didn't realize it was that long ago. Wow. That's impressive.
2: I wonder when it boomed.
1: What now?
2: So I wonder when it boomed.
1: I would probably say about 10 years later.
2: Had to, right?
1: I mean, right around 2006.
2: The first one's in Baton Rouge.
1: I'm sure he was already doing well.
2: Right.
1: Yeah. I don't know how many he had in Baton Rouge by then. But that's the deal. I'm looking here. The top brands, one is Raising Cane's, two is Zaxby's, which I don't think is any good. Three is Chick-fil-A. I had to go there Saturday morning to get a bunch of food. Wendy called it in, so I didn't have to do anything.
2: Nice.
1: But wow. Wilkes had like 47 people over, and so Wendy felt like we needed to feed them. Four is KFC.
2: What?
1: Five is Popeyes.
2: Yeah.
1: Six is Tyson Foods, John Calipari's best friends, and seven is Purdue Farms. So, but they say the hero is Todd Graves.
2: Oh, yeah.
1: That's interesting. I would have thought that's interesting.
2: Thought it would be the Chick-fil-A guy?
1: Yeah, but, you know, Todd is kind of out and about.
2: But young.
1: Young.
2: $22 billion.
1: Yeah. Worth several billion dollars. And so, yeah. Hey, who knew? He's going to, at $20 billion, he's going to fund Lane Kiffin.
2: How much chicken do you have to sell to get to that number?
1: Oh, gosh. I don't know. I don't know how many hundreds of millions of chicken strips he sold.
2: That hurts my head.
1: But it's also creme brulee day, which is really good.
2: Yeah.
1: And I highly, especially if you're at a good restaurant, which I hope you are, it doesn't have to be fancy. I'm talking about good. Like they're referencing the Cheesecake Factory here with creme brulee. And that's not what I was thinking.
2: You've never eaten there, have you?
1: Yeah, I went there in Atlanta in 1998 or so. I was over there for the, I don't remember if it was the SEC championship game when MSU played in it or something else, but it was right around 1998. And I went to the Cheesecake Factory, and when I sat down and I realized that they were, that the menu was 24 pages long, that's when I knew the place was garbage. We are the Out of Bounds Show, ESPN 105.9 The Zone, one-page menu, two-page max. 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
0: When Mike Tomlin called out every college booster in America, I think it made America better. 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I do. 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
0: Man.
1: That'll be the last time that I address it.
0: Woo! We will see Mike Tomlin on Sunday Night Football. All right. Pittsburgh Steelers have another coach. Their fourth one. Chuck Knoll, Bill Cowher, Mike Tomlin, Mike McCarthy. So, bim bam. How about that?
3: What are we looking at? 4 decades almost?
0: More longer than that.
3: Is it?
0: Yeah, because Knoll goes even further back than that.
3: 69.
0: Yeah. And he ripped off those Super Bowls in the 70s with Bradshaw and Mean Joe Green and Lynn Swann and Rocky Blyer and Jack Lambert and all those dudes. Yeah.
3: So they, my God.
0: Yeah?
3: So he was there for 22 years, casually. Talking about Chuck Knoll.
0: Was that it? God, it felt like he was there for a lot longer. And then Cowher took over?
3: That's correct. Cowher takes over. He's there for a smooth 18 years.
0: Okay.
3: Tomlin, 18 more years. And McCarthy.
0: Okay.
3: That is wild.
0: During that time, the Cleveland Browns probably had 47 coaches.
3: 47 coaches and about, 50 quarterbacks? More than that.
0: Oh, yeah. Well, that's a good point. You know, during a big chunk of what you just described, the Steelers had Bradshaw and Roethlisberger. Now, there was some, there was some downtime.
3: Sure.
0: Post-Bradshaw. Cowher never could really come up. What was that guy's name? O'Donnell or something. I mean, they had some kind of serviceable QBs.
3: They have Cordell Stewart at one point.
0: They did.
3: I liked him.
0: Slash.
3: Loved him.
0: Yeah, people loved Cordell. He was out of Colorado when Colorado was cool.
3: That's right. Yeah, before.
0: Wasn't it he and Bieniemy, who would go on to be an assistant coach in the NFL for years? Eric? They played for the guy. What was the guy's name? McCartney? Bill McCartney won a national championship for joining some religious organization.
3: Nice.
0: Yeah. So Bradshaw and Roethlisberger were the guys. And, I mean, they've got Aaron on the last 18th hole of his career.
3: Right.
0: So, okay. I'm sure I'm missing. I mean, I know they had, Bubby Brister. Cowher kind of. Cowher was,
3: He just wanted to run the ball.
0: Yeah, I mean.
3: He didn't care who it was.
0: He wasn't real innovative on the offensive side of the football, but it
3: worked.
0: A little bit. I mean, they did get a Super Bowl at the very end with Jerome Bettis. Roethlisberger really didn't have to throw as a rookie.
3: With that,
0: or as a second year, I don't remember which year.
3: Would that style translate today?
0: Yeah.
3: Oh, in NFL, well, yeah.
0: Especially
3: late.
0: In December and January, it plays. In September, October, November, we throw the ball.
3: Sling it.
0: And run. But in December, when things get colder, things get primitive, then it's, can you run it and stop the run? It kind of flips as we go into the last few weeks of the season, but definitely the playoffs. Not every single year, but, I mean, you didn't have any kind of prolific quarterbacks in the Super Bowl this past year.
3: No.
0: I mean, come on. Not even close.
3: No.
0: Sam Darnold. And Drake May, I mean, neither one of those are top 15 quarterbacks in the NFL, but they were both in the Super Bowl because of the way that their teams were constructed, And, so I think that's a great example right there. I mean, neither one of those guys scare a defensive coordinator,
3: nah.
0: But they were both in the Super Bowl. We've had that happen several times in the 2000s. And then, you know, like I say all the time, Warren Moon, who's better than a lot of guys who won it in the 2000s, Dan

0: It's incredible. And he was able to find the elixir and the formula and hand it off to Mike McDonald, who then delivered Seattle with another. So it was a snoozer.
1: Yeah.
0: But another Super Bowl.
1: Got him in the ring.
0: Yeah, but don't tell them that.
1: I mean, no.
0: None of the other, you know.
1: They don't care.
0: None of the country cares about the Seattle Seahawks.
1: No.
0: Which is crazy because they're an NFL team. But I can promise you they value and treasure that championship. And you can't tell them any different.
1: No doubt. Back in the day, they had a Madden video game, obviously. They still have Madden. But they had a Madden GM mode.
0: Yeah.
1: So where you were just the GM. That was the whole video game. But you just played as the GM the whole time.
0: Did they really?
1: And it was pretty cool. It only lasted a year or two, but it was
0: really... Why? I wonder why they pulled it.
1: Because people aren't
0: smart enough.
1: Yeah, that, you know what I mean?
0: It's a little over. It's like,
1: yeah.
0: It's like bar two going on Feinbaum.
1: Right. Yeah, actually.
0: And the producer saying, our listenership can't follow this.
1: That's a very good comparison.
0: Okay.
1: That's exactly what it was, yes.
0: I got you.
1: But it was cool.
0: Okay.
1: So I guess he just honed in.
0: Oh, I'm sure. We got to be in grad school. Obviously, I was in sport management. And... they let us be GMs for a semester.
1: Yeah, I love that.
0: That was part of our class. It was, and they gave us a budget.
1: That's
0: and it
1: lit.
0: Was so much fun.
1: Yeah.
0: To, and they put you in with a group. Yeah. And I don't remember if it was three of us. But I took the lead in our group just because I was so fired up about it. And it was a ton of fun.
1: We used to do like a big simulation type deal and just roll.
0: Combo.
1: Yeah.
0: Like yeah. That. I mean...
1: now that's a good course.
0: Yeah.
1: That's a course that you could use.
0: That's a fun grad school course.
1: No doubt.
0: When you get a salary cap.
1: Yeah.
0: Right. And you're an NFL GM, that's a class.
1: That's so dope.
0: Yeah.
1: Yeah.
0: But, I mean, it was all business.
1: Right. I mean, you still learned. I mean
0: it was still numbers and transactions and budgeting and everything.
1: No doubt. It was still...
0: You know, challenge. Everybody was still competing,
1: yeah.
0: Which is what I thought was fun.
1: Yeah, props to that teacher.
0: Yeah, yeah, no doubt. I had some good ones, man. I had three stars somehow.
1: Yeah,
0: I just got lucky.
1: Yeah. A lot of them grad school.
0: You know.
1: And they're not fans of being there.
0: What?
1: A lot of them grad school teachers aren't fans of being there.
0: Oh, well, these were. I wish they'd have stayed longer, but I understand. I mean, they got great offers. Yep. All right. We are the Out of Bounds Show, ESPN 105.9 The Zone. We've got some audio for you. Charles Huff could be a P4 coach soon. He talks about it. Urban Meyer. Some really good audio. Urban Meyer coaching with fear. Lane Kiffin goes Steve Jobs on us. He is really, really philosophical. He is really, really the Zen. He's our meditation.
1: Voice of reason.
0: College football coach. Who knew that Lane could ever be the voice of reason?
1: What is this?
0: Oh, my God.
1: I love it.
0: All right, so we've got great audio coming up next. Urban Meyer on coaching with fear. Lane Kiffin goes Steve Jobs. We are the Out of Bounds Show. 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

0: I mean, that's a joke to me.
1: All right, and so this team's going to be built on, we're going to kick you in the teeth, all right, and when you punch us back, we're going to smile at you, and when you knock us down, we're going to get up, and on the way up, we're going to bite a kneecap off, all right, and we're going to stand up, and then it's going to take two more shots to knock us down, all right, and on the way up, we're going to take your other kneecap, and we're going to get up, and then it's going to take three shots to get us down, and when we do, we're going to take another hunk out of you. Before long, we're going to be the last one standing.
2: We are the Out of Bounds Show, ESPN 105.9 The Zone. That's Dan Campbell, head coach of the Detroit Lions. And, yeah, that's an NFL coach, not a ninth grade offensive line coach. Isn't that incredible?
3: Sounds like he's giving you a replay of maybe a fight he was in. I feel like he's lived that. He's probably lived that at least 14 times.
2: No doubt.
3: He's bitten on the way up.
2: I mean, that guy, how many – So, I mean, he was a football. How many bar fights did he get in college?
3: What are you, tight end all the way through?
2: Now, that I don't know. I know he was at one point, but I don't know if it was all the way through. Right, he is a big man.
3: Yeah, he's trench made. Like, he can do that.
2: Yeah.
3: Get out there. Yeah.
2: Why don't you give me a little background on Dan Campbell? I mean, where did he play?
4: Oh, look at that.
2: You know, all that. We're ESPN 105.9 The Zone. I'm your host, Bo Bounds. Hope you had a good weekend. Tell us what you did this weekend that was interesting or fun. I mean, even did you hang out by the pool, lake, river, beach, something? And let us know on the Dancing Rabbit Golf text line 601-885-3776. 601-885-3776. Lane still owned SEC Media Days. Everything that he says gets crushed when people cut it up.
3: That's why it's everywhere.
2: What?
3: That's why it's literally everywhere.
2: Oh, he's everywhere. Yeah. He doesn't have to be tweeting, because he can do an interview with Big Cat. He can do an interview with the Honey Badger. He can do an interview with Vanity Fair, and then all the interviews that he did at SEC Media Days, and he's good to go. It's crazy. And people are like, it's him. No, it's everybody wants to consume what he's saying.
3: Yeah.
2: And, you know, continuing to ask him questions about everything that he's doing, whether it was leaving Ole Miss or what he said here or there. He's you know, It's he and Kirby, but Lane's the voice of college football. Now, when Saban is talking to us on Saturday mornings on with the biggest show, with the biggest ratings,
3: right,
2: on game day, then we can say that there's a couple of different voices that are leading the way. Right? Saban, Kiffin, and Kirby when he wants to. Saban last week was really, I can't believe he does that. Like, just kind of considering who he is. I mean, I also understand that he's got plenty of downtime now, but I can't believe he did that much work last week.
3: He was grinding.
2: You still have to think, and he's done his homework, and you could tell he was more than familiar with. I'm not saying that he could do a deep, deep, deep, deep, deep dive into every team, which I'm not sure anybody can, but he's talked to all the coaches. He knows, you know, a lot of the players, pieces coming back. Thought he did a really good job. And he stole the show on TV. And he'll continue to.
3: Always.
2: Michael S. says, go Vols. Okay. You know, Tennessee is a forgotten team. With Lane overshadows everybody with what Kirby's done at Georgia. A little bit of Sark and Arch. Well, no. I mean, the media is swooning over Texas. They were the vote. I don't agree with it. I would vote Georgia. I think it's Georgia one, and then there's a cluster of teams that could leapfrog Georgia or be the top in this group. Bama, Ole Miss, LSU, and Texas. That's that group. Now, Tennessee may be there. We're kind of sleeping on them. Heupel 2 years ago goes to the college football playoff. Last year they did not. They had a solid team.
3: But lost his quarterback.
2: Well, Nico went to UCLA and Joey Aguilar came in from UCLA. Well, they did the switcheroo. Wow. You remember we lived that and everybody made a big deal and got hot and bothered over that. Yeah, I didn't get that. But anyway, the point in all that is everything that Lane says gets crushed everywhere on social media, whatever platform you like. Then two, if Kirby wants to get something out, people are going to listen. And then Saban, with his platform on ESPN now, is, you know, front and center, and he has made game day that had gotten really, really tired. Even with a reboot with McAfee, he has made game day 1,000 times better. You can be sitting there on Saturday, and it can be background music for you, and he starts talking about a game or something, and you can stop and get 2 to 3 minutes of what he says. And it's really, really good.
3: Right.
2: He's just, he's not just a ball coach. And there's nothing wrong with that. But he's just, he's got a gift that almost ticks you off because, you know, he's really, really smart. Of course, he's really, really intense and focused even on what he's doing on TV. While McAfee's over there dancing and doing all his. So you see them, they try to cut. They'll show them during the break after they come back. They'll have video. And McAfee's dancing and doing things. And Saban is looking over his notes and, like, you know, tying something in. So it's great. You needed that because, you know.
3: The gravitas.
2: Desmond's boring. Herb Street's okay. And Reese is there to drive the ship. So you needed some pop, and you got it with Saban and McAfee. I mean, I think it was a big hit because I think Fox was really making some ground. And then a couple of things happened. Whatever reason, Fox and Reggie Bush couldn't get a contract done, which blows my mind. You keep Reggie. And maybe he just didn't want to do it anymore. I'm not sure. I thought he was great. And I mean, probably had a chance to be the best studio analyst outside of Saban. And they're totally different.
3: Oh, yeah.
2: One being a former player at a super high level and one being the best coach in the history of college football now that they, so stylistically and paths totally different, but that all kind of it lined up. It wasn't the exact same year, I don't think, but not retaining or whatever.
3: Sure.
2: Reggie Bush on the Fox big game show and Saban retiring and joining game day, even with Urban Meyer being as good as he is, set the Fox show. I think they had made up some ground, and then I think they lost it.
3: Yeah. Would love to see Saban and Reggie. Would love to. I think they could gel. I think they do it pretty
2: on the same set?
3: Yeah, I think it'd be pretty cool.
2: It would work, just like anybody's going to work.
3: Right.
2: I mean, Saban, you know what's crazy about Saban, as structured and militaristic as he is, he's able to understand that McAfee brings a certain element and piece of the puzzle to the show that works. Plus Saban does, like, so I don't watch McAfee, but I understand that he's huge. But on is it Friday afternoons? I think it is. Saban joins him wherever they are, and whoever thought of putting them together. Yeah. So when you cruise into Starkville or Oxford, or you're hanging out for the weekend and your team's not playing, Saban and McAfee do a really good interview on Fridays from Ann Arbor or Tuscaloosa or wherever.
3: Wow. That's dope.
2: And Ole Miss is going to host game day again this year because Kiffin and LSU are going to Oxford. Week 3.
3: Yeah, biggest game.
2: 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All right, let's switch gears, Jackson. I enjoyed, though, talking Saban and Reggie Bush, two very talented guys, both in football and on TV, which is not easy at all. And Saban's only gotten better, but he had... Because his last 15-year run with Bama was during the new media age, he was in front of microphones and cameras every single week.
3: Yeah. Yeah.
2: Literally. And of course, Reggie grew up as a star. Right. I mean, that Southern, they were the first modern, that was the first modern college football star program. When Pete got it going, and then Carson Palmer, Reggie, and Linehart, and all those guys on defense.
3: Golly.
2: Yeah.
3: Rock stars.
2: Yeah. That was different. And then it went to Florida, you know.
3: Yeah.
2: It went from Southern Cal from about 02 to 06. And then they handed it off to Florida and Tebow and Urban, who then handed it off to Bama and Saban.
3: Yes.
2: And then it got handed to Dabo and Deshaun and their run, and then Kirby. And now we've just been four different ones the last 4 years. So we haven't been doing any somebody winning 2 of 4 years or 2 years in a row in a minute.
3: Right.
2: Yeah. Now, could Indiana? Sure. Or could any of the four that have made it? No, I don't know about Michigan. But Indiana, Ohio State, or Georgia 4 years ago, I'm kind of skipping over Michigan because I'm not sure. But any of those three teams, I'm not sure I'd be surprised. Maybe with Indiana. And I probably shouldn't be surprised. Right. I'm just doing what we talk about. I'm thinking of them as what they were prior to this new, again, model iteration of what we're living right now in the world of college football. So anyway, I like Georgia as my number one, not Texas. No. Then there's a cluster of teams that are dangerous that could win it and or be number one in the next tier. And that's Bama, Ole Miss, LSU, and Texas. Now we could have a team over Tennessee, you know, who knows? We could have a team in the SEC that's not part of my two groups right there.
3: Right.
2: That jumps up and surprises maybe Tennessee, Oklahoma, or A&M.
3: Yeah.
2: I would think would be the only ones, possibly Florida with a first-year coach with John Summerall. But that's probably a tall task. I think he's going to do a good job. But that's a lot. So I think they'll beat people. They'll win a nice amount of games. They'll be a thorn in your side. They'll be much better. But I don't know if they're ready to be in that second group that any of those could overtake Georgia. So I got Georgia 1 and group 2, just kind of depending on who wants to go get it, Bama, Ole Miss, LSU, and Texas. So
3: it's pretty easy.
2: Yeah, and then the next group is whatever.
3: The cluster.
2: Arkansas, Mississippi State, South Carolina, Vanderbilt, Kentucky, you know, da-da-da, that type deal. They may be the fourth group, actually.
3: Yeah.
2: I guess the third group would be what I was A&M, yeah. Tennessee, Oklahoma, possibly Florida, right? I'm not buying Auburn in year one, so we'll see what Golish does. So Nick sent us a picture of somebody laying out. I guess it's his wife or girlfriend. Cool.
3: Hey, man, I have it posted up on the sandbar.
2: Well, they're on a sandbar. I'm all about it.
3: Always.
2: I love a boat and a sandbar and an ice cold Michelob Ultra and some good music. So, yeah. Or if somebody's got some, you know, a blender on the back of the boat,
3: right.
2: Which is now like standard.
3: Yeah.
2: Okay. Let's do the audio. I want to do Urban Meyer coaching with fear. Before I go Kiffin, go Steve Jobs. So Urban Meyer is a crazy man. And he's one of the best ever. He didn't have the longevity because of health reasons. Right? I mean, what he did at Bowling Green, Utah, Florida, and Ohio State is absolutely incredible. And by the way, whether you love him or hate him, I know a lot of you dislike whatever. I talk about it all the time. I love how we decide who we don't like in sports or really anything in life, but sports. Sports. Go sports. That's funny. My daughter has a sweatshirt. She's not really a big sports fan, so she has a sweatshirt that says go sports. I just thought of that. This is Urban Meyer talking about coaching with fear.
0: But it was nothing more than I wanted that person to be great.
5: Yeah.
0: And I'm a psychology major. And the strongest forms of motivation are love, fear, and hate. Only one's sustainable. But fear and hate are powerful motivators.
5: Powerful.
0: Have I used those? Oh, hell yeah.
5: Sure.
0: I'm going to pull your scholarship. You know, you're too soft. You can't do this, because I would try to motivate that person for, you know, for some greatness. And is fear and hate a great motivator? It's about as good as it gets.
5: Yeah.
0: But it's not sustainable.
5: Short term.
0: Love is the only sustainable motivator.
5: Mm, I love that. Yeah, I was thinking like that works in the football field and the gridiron, but how's that going to show up in marriage? Like, how does that pull your scholarship, you know, threat?
0: No.
5: Yeah. But no, that's...
0: With your children.
5: Yeah.
0: Yeah, you got to be... Why did I really only get one C. And it's not like I like school. It was the fact that I was horrified of my father.
5: Yeah.
0: So I got good grades.
5: Yeah.
0: Not because I was... That was fear. That was fear-driven. Mm. Was it helpful? Yeah.
5: Mm.
0: Yeah. Because if I came home that a C was okay, I probably got another C.
5: Yeah.
0: Maybe a couple of Ds.
5: Yeah.
0: But that was not going to happen in our household.
5: Mm. Are you more motivated by love or fear these days?
0: Oh, it's... I think fear, I hate to say that I wish I could control it, but there's still a piece of me, but that drove me in my career. Fear of failure, fear of letting people down. It's probably why I had a shelf life. You know, I knew 55 years old, I'm done.
5: Yeah.
0: You know, some of these coaches are coaching until they're 75 years old. I would never been able to do that.
5: Yeah, yeah.
0: My body couldn't take it, but it was.
2: All right. So that was Urban Meyer talking about coaching through and with fear. That was a very, I think some of y'all probably thought the same thing as I did. You could close your eyes and think, am I listening to a military general from World War II? Yeah. Right? Because the military is set up, it's fear driven, right? If you don't do your job,
3: right,
2: then somebody, now I understand football, not, it's, you know, but if you don't do your job here through training and all the preparation, somebody could die.
3: Right.
2: All right. And so coaching football, basketball, and even, I mean, other sports was taken through the military, right? Even before World War I. I did not realize that he was horrified of his father. So he only made, I think, one C, he said, in school. But I thought that was pretty good.
3: Yeah, like
2: he's
3: that.
2: Like, hell yeah, I use fear. You know, he said it in there. You know, I would threaten to yank people's scholarships.
3: Of course.
2: A lot of people are going to say, I can't believe that. It's been happening for decades.
3: Right.
2: I mean, that is what, especially football, but other sports were set up as coming out of World War I. Again, military driven, the way that coaches were. I mean, some could understand the organizational structure. Many could not, but they tried. And then coming out of World War II, we rebooted and did another, you know, model of that. Now, let's go to Lane Jackson. And Kiffin, to me, when I listen to this, Lane goes Steve Jobs, in my opinion.
6: I believed in taking this, that all that was going to play into this, building this elite program. You have the branding of LSU. You have the history of LSU. You have the Tiger Stadium, most iconic place to play college football, the cathedral. And then you put that with us, with our systems, and I don't like talking about myself, whatever you call the Lane Kiffin factor. And you bring that in, as you allude to, and you combine that. I think that all goes into that. Now you have 12 players with Nike NIL deals, the first offensive lineman ever. No other schools above 8. We didn't say like 12, 11. We didn't say just SEC schools. So it's a big reason why we're here. When I said that first press conference, like, it's just different. We're going to make this thing different than anywhere else to go when you combine LSU and us, and you're seeing it. You know, we just on stage had that question in the Vanity Fair and all that, whatever. And as I walked off, and, you know, I didn't really want to say it, but, you know, when you talk about the changes of places, somebody said it the other day. They said, like a month ago or whatever, they were like, well, he's been here 6 months and he's had more 5-star signees and commits than he did in the previous 6 years combined. You know, that's kind of proof to me of the decision and of the combination of the two us and LSU.
2: All right.
3: Shocker.
2: Lane Kiffin channeling his inner Steve Jobs. Okay. So he walks you through, again, LSU, the brand, the power behind it. And they are. And I've said this. Some of you will have a different three. My three are Ohio State, Georgia, and LSU. Those are the programs in America. Big time. Again, one is just who they are.
3: Right.
2: Right? Commitment. Right? This is a willpower thing. As a friend of mine says, who's super successful. He goes, Bo, all these teams have enough money to fund their NIL roster. It's just a matter of the alumni groups that have the willpower. And they're also set up in states, Jackson, where they're the only game in town collegiately.
3: Yeah.
2: LSU has the Saints and the Pelicans, but come on. I mean, as far as college, it's LSU. Georgia, yeah, there's some pro teams, but it's them. And Ohio State, we all know the drill.
3: Right.
2: So that's what jumped out at me as far as Lane talking about. I love how he said the Lane Kiffin factor.
3: I love that.
2: People were going to get mad at that.
3: Oh, yeah.
2: Because he's referenced. By the way, he's right. There is a Lane Kiffin factor.
3: Evident.
2: Okay?
3: Yeah.
2: There's no debate. And I understand the pushback is, well, he hasn't won one.
3: Yeah.
2: Correct. But what he did at Ole Miss is simply remarkable. Is simply remarkable. And especially that last two. I mean, it just, you know, I mean, he was there and he's winning. But then, man, the last 3 years and especially the last two, and to go 11-1 last year is crazy.
3: Yeah.
2: Absolutely crazy. So I thought that was good. I thought Urban being honest and authentic and talking about coaching with fear and some of you won't like it. Some of you are sitting there nodding your head going, hell, that's part of it. You got to try to get either 15, 16 to 17 year olds on the same page in high school. You got to have an enormous amount of accountability and discipline, or you got to get 18 to 23 year olds on the same page. Hell, y'all know going into your business today, if there's not accountability and discipline and measures in place, then what's going to get done by the time everybody heads out at 5:36 this afternoon? It's just the bottom line. But I thought that was good. I've got some other stuff too. Oh, Charles Huff. Yeah. People believe that Charles Huff will be a Power Four coach. So if he can stay around that 8-win mark, Jackson.
3: Yeah.
2: He's got a chance if something opens up. 7-5 may get it because that's not bad at all. But if he goes 8-4 plus, we are the Out of Bounds Show. ESPN 105.9 The Zone. 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
0: Out of Bounds, ESPN 105.9 The Zone. We want to say good morning to you. Thanks for hanging out with us. What did we do, 10 hours of content with Dave Bartu?
17: Is that it?
0: I think it was. I think it was right around 10 hours, counting the 2 hours that we did off the air with Dave Bartu hitting SEC and college football and all the names that you like to talk about, Kiffin, Cignetti, Kirby, Golding, Sark, Lebby, Summerall. I mean, we ran the gamut. Golly, it was so much fun. Last week was a ton of fun. It was a lot because we were moving around and so on. But holy smokes, it was great. Bartu is on the YouTube channel, 10 hours worth, search Out of Bounds Sports. Also on Spotify, search Out of Bounds with Bo Bounds. But good morning to you. The show is brought to you by the Rack of Lamb in the New York Strip at Kessler Prime in the Renaissance, kesslerprime.com, to make a reservation. Pair it with some bacon-wrapped shrimp or, those jumbo fried shrimp. 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Award-winning Elijah Craig Bourbon is the official bourbon of the show. We'll head there on Thursday and spend a few days in Bardstown / Louisville, Kentucky. And I'm looking forward to that. I got to go to the Heaven Hill Distillery, who owns Elijah Craig, and along with Larceny, and Heaven Hill Bottled in Bond is an award-winning bourbon too. But our focus is Elijah Craig. And last year I got to go to the Heaven Hill Distillery, and they were just completing a new distillery. I don't remember how much they had spent, but I think it was a couple hundred million. But anyway, the point is, it's a beautiful, beautiful property. The bar, if you go on any kind of bourbon tour and you're in the, Lexington, Louisville, Bardstown area, I highly recommend Heaven Hill. And the bar and restaurant in there is top notch. Like, I didn't really have high expectations for it. I mean, I just thought, yeah, it'll be just a solid cafe.
18: Right.
0: We'll get a burger and move on. Oh, no, it's on the second level of their big welcome center, okay, which is all these distilleries have, where, down below on the first floor, you have your merch and kind of tells the story of how it evolved the last 150 years. But when you go to the second floor of Heaven Hill, it's nothing but windows overlooking a beautiful piece of property, which is where they make the bourbon. And the bar and restaurant is great. The bartenders last year were awesome. They were They do a bunch of craft cocktails and things like that for you too. So it's a ton of fun. There's people moving in and out of there because they're doing tours. We were lucky enough to be able to do, you know, private tastings, which is a ton of fun. And we'll be there again on Thursday and come back on Sunday. So I'll make sure I'll be in Louisville for two of those nights. Should I go by and see Jeff Brohm since Ole Miss is playing Louisville in game one in Nashville? We got Trinidad Chambliss against Jeff Brohm. Jeff Brohm played quarterback at Louisville.
12: Yep.
0: Then went on to have a super successful career as a head coach. He actually won at Western Kentucky and Purdue, which nobody does, and now he's been winning in Louisville. And there you go. I think we'll stay right down from the Yum Center. That's your KFC deal.
12: Love that.
0: Yeah, you do.
12: Love the Yum Center.
0: Can you believe I just pulled that?
12: That's pretty good.
0: Yeah?
12: Isn't it a collective?
0: How do you feel about that?
12: Is it a collective?
0: What?
12: The Yum folks? Are they KFC?
0: Well, they're Taco KFC. Bell? Yeah. I don't know what all they are.
12: Okay, yeah.
0: But it's the Yum Center or something. Because I walked by it in the morning last year when we were waiting to go out to do the barrel pick.
12: Right.
0: At Elijah Craig, Heaven Hill. You know, and I went in a day early. Remember, I met our friend Mark. I should be able to remember his
12: Stoops.
0: Name. Huh?
12: Stoops.
0: No. Mark the winemaker who was in here. And he's got the building in Louisville, Kentucky that's a bourbon bar. And he invited me to it. He's had like 100 wines rated at 99.
12: Mark Carter.
0: Carter Sellers.
12: That's it.
0: So he was in our studio. And then he bought, even though he's tied into Northern California, he bought this unbelievable building downtown in Louisville, not far from the Yum Center. And I got to go see him the day before all my Elijah Craig guys flew in town.
12: Nice.
0: And we drank he's gone from wine. He's still doing great wine. And he's probably top 10 winemaker in the world the last 40 years. But his bourbon club, it's a private club. That's what it is. It's not a bourbon bar. Right. It's a bourbon club. And he invited me up there and we had a really good time in downtown. It looked like, George Street. It's got that exposed brick
12: like that
0: and these beautiful lockers for the members, lots of brass and like I said, hardwood floors and really, really nice spot. If you can find it, you wouldn't know if you were walking by it. So you got to know kind of where you're going. Then he just opened the door and welcomed me in, which was pretty awesome. Yeah. So that's my rambling on I'm going to basketball country / bourbon country / horse racing or horse breeding country. How about that?
12: Yeah.
0: Yeah. Yeah.
12: In the horse breeding game.
0: I may.
12: It ain't, you know, I hear it's cheap.
0: Nothing to it.
12: Just hop on it.
0: That's expensive.
12: Get you a horse.
0: That's expensive. Like, it gets expensive real fast.
12: They spend so much money on those things.
0: Yeah. Yeah, I sat down one night in 2014 when we had dinner with Gary Danielson and the CBS crew the night before that game in 2014 in Starkville. And they had rented out the back of the guest room. And I sat down beside this guy who was a petroleum engineer at Mississippi State. And he had left in like 1970 to go to Houston, Texas.
12: Nice.
0: And his family's in the horse business. And he had just shipped his horse over to Europe.
12: Oh.
0: And as he was telling me that, I was thinking, how much does that cost?
12: God bless.
0: To show that horse in Europe or ride that horse in Europe, whatever. Good Lord.
12: I mean, those things.
0: And that wasn't his first time.
12: I mean, you can just to buy one, you're spending six figures plus.
0: Right.
12: I mean, well into
0: it. What does it cost to ship horses overseas? Anybody got a guess? Here, the Dancing Rabbit Golf text line is 601-885-3776. If we have any equestrian insiders listening, it's powered by Dancing Rabbit Golf Club, 601-885-3776. We're excited. In the third hour, we're going to talk food. Joe Craven will join us, owner of Walker's Drive-In. Derek Emerson sold it to Joe Craven.
12: Right.
0: They're tied together, though. And Walker's is, Walker's Drive-In is, yeah, people have known about it forever.
15: Classic.
0: And it's, you know, Derek took it to another level, and that was cool to have Derek Emerson. We're doing this. We're spotlighting and highlighting Jackson City Limit chefs and restaurants. And so Joe Craven with Walker's Drive-In will join us at 9:30 on the Farm Bureau Insurance Guest Line.

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0: I'll get two venti. I go to, you know, Starbucks. I get two venti of the pint with two shots in them. So black eye and both. That's what I come in with. That's how I start the day. So,
1: 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And then don't forget that they've got a great selection of steaks that you can grab for the house. Joseph and the team, I mean, they are phenomenal. And I'm talking tomahawks, fillets, ribeyes, you name it. Martin's Market for steaks. Also, again, breakfast biscuits to go. 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And we'll have Joe Craven on at 9:30. The new owner of Walker's Drive-In. Excited about that. We had Derek Emerson on Friday. That was fun. Derek owns Little Effie and Masa Mesa, which I went to on Friday. I had their blackened redfish taco with the hard shell. It's redfish Diana, and it was delicious. They do these smoked black beans with it. It's in the Eastover District. We'll be showcasing, highlighting Jackson Culinary because we are the culinary show of choice in the SEC. And two of them that you want to hit in the Eastover District, Masa Mesa. And if there would have been more people with me, I would have ordered more. The bartender told me they've got about five different burgers. Bartender told me their burgers were the best he's ever had. So that's Masa Mesa in the Eastover District. It was good to have Derek on. He sold Walker's Drive-In to Joe Craven. Joe Craven will join us at 9:30. And we'll be rolling through. Let me see what I've got here. One, two, three, four, five more, or six more. Six more chef restaurateurs. It could, in fact, we've got one that owns a bakery. So there's unbelievable food in the Jackson City limits. We want you to try it and celebrate it. Y'all know I say this all the time, and I know you get tired of it, but those of you, because I've lived in both, you know, I've lived in Jackson for years and years and years, and I've lived in Madison now for years. But for those of you in Madison, Flowood, Brandon, wherever, Clinton, you're missing out if you don't go into Jackson and enjoy the food. Amazing restaurants and chefs and small little places and bakeries and, you know, everything from Hickory Pit to Masa Mesa to Rowan's and Manship and many others in between. So we'll be, who texted me? The chef from Manship, she texted me yesterday. She had been busy, which I get. They had a huge catering order or something, and she's going to come on here soon. So I'm looking forward to that. I did go by the Manship. I'm on my own culinary tour because if we're going to partner with Jackson on this, then not Jackson Meadows, that's the correct city, but I'm partnered with Jackson every day on the show. But if we're going to do this, not that I'm not, I'm in Jackson all the time, almost daily, but I got to go through and try everything again. So last week I smashed a cheeseburger at Rowan's. I had gumbo at the Manship, and I had the black and redfish taco at Masa Mesa in the Eastover District. And I'm trying to think what else. Wendy and I went to Bravo yesterday for brunch. There was some other place I went to last week that Jackson and I were talking about. Anyway, we've got great restaurants on the show all over the state, and we've never been in a better culinary boom, and there's only more coming. But we're lucky. From Thai to American and everything in between, we've got great food. And from absolute dive bars, which is really what drove and built the show, to more of a fine dining, which is totally different now than 1984 when you actually had to wear a blue blazer to Fisherman's Wharf or wherever the hell you were going. But, I remember being a kid and we were always going to Commander's and you had to wear, you had to shuffle in there at nine. You didn't know where you were. You know, you had stuff all over your face from whatever you were eating prior to in the car, and you had a right. you had a blazer on to go watch them do, you know, whatever, creme brulee bread pudding and among other dishes on the table. Beside the table, which, by the way, I know most everybody's done it a lot, but now, you know, back then in 1983, dude, that was big living. Somebody coming to the table and firing up some fire and cooking something in front of you when you were 9 years old. You were like, what the hell?
2: Yeah, look at hibachi restaurants.
1: A year later in 1983.

0: almost croissant type deal on top of your escargot.
1: Okay. Okay. Yeah. Word. Well, I like scallops.
0: That was not a good description, but that was what I could come up with right now.
1: Let me see these things.
0: You know,
1: do you call them snails?
0: First of all, and by the way, Derek Emerson's coming back on the show. We did not know, and that I was mad at myself. I did not know that his dad was the photographer for Michael Jackson in the 80s. So, again, I'm a Michael Jackson kid. You know, right when I was getting to be 10 years old, he became the biggest thing in the world in 5 seconds. All right? For some of you, it was the Stones or the Beatles or fast forward whatever it was for Jackson's age. But Michael Jackson, when I was 10 years old, became the biggest star in the world. Derek Emerson's dad was Michael Jackson's photographer. And on one of his albums, he did that photo.
1: Yeah.
0: I don't remember which one. It wasn't Beat It, but it was one of them.
1: But he was with Mike from Beat It on. That's when he started. 1982.
0: That's right. Okay. And then he mentioned, I hate that I didn't write it down because we were standing up in the middle of the studio by then.
1: Just gotta come back in.
0: But there were two or three other bands that if I said them, you would know their name. He grew up in L.A. before going to Meridian with his grandparents and ending up here. Thank God he did because he's part of an amazing culinary scene that has grown the last 35 plus years here in the Jackson and Jackson metro area. But we will have him back on because I have to have Michael Jackson stories. And it's Joe Cravens with an S.
1: Yeah. Not the Weber State coach. Who's really good back in the day.
0: They made some NCAA tournaments. I think in hoops.
1: That's right.
0: Are they in the Midwest?
1: Is that what you count it?
0: What are they? Indiana-ish? Ohio-ish?
1: I believe it is Indiana. I'll give you just a second. Weber State is in Utah.
0: Okay, that's not the Midwest.
1: Is it not? Is that Pac-12?
0: Well, it was.
1: They don't exist, yeah.
0: They don't exist now. I mean, they put some teams back together, but come on.
1: Do they have two teams? Don't they have a couple of teams?
0: I can't remember who all they put together, Jackson. Maybe Fresno State, Oregon State, Washington State, San Diego State. I can't remember who's leaving and who's not from that UNLV Boise Conference of the Mountain West. But there's some stuff going on out there, but I can't.
1: Gonzaga.
0: I can't remember. That'll be basketball only.
1: Yeah.
0: Okay.
1: You nailed the majority of them. San Diego State.
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0: They're gonna give Daddy the Rain Man suite. Do you dig that? We're going to Vegas, Mike.
1: Vegas! You think we get there by midnight?
0: Money, we're gonna be up 500 by midnight.
1: Yeah! 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
0: Vegas, baby!
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2: 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We're brought to you by the Golden Moon Casino on the property of Pearl River Resort. Inside the Golden Moon, you had the Vegas style sports book. Bartu and I were there last week. We had a great time. It's a wonderful place to enjoy football season and golf and the sports book and table games in Phillip M's. Geyser Falls is still open for another 5 weeks or so. PearlRiverResort.com. 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Got a couple of audio drops that we're going to land here with you. Bartu was with us last week. That was a ton of fun. The feedback from y'all was great. He cracks y'all up. He's crazy. And the texts were awesome all week on kind of Bartu and his craziness, which is fun. We're always looking for another angle or some, you know, nuggets or information, metrics, which his analytics to tell the story of maybe the who, what, where, and why on your team or your coach. And then we got all the coaches last week. They all made, you know, an appearance at SEC Media Days. Golding and Lebby. And who knew that a team and a coach could win SEC Media Days? I kid you not. And that's amazing to me. And I mean, none of what happened last week has anything to do with what can happen on the field. However, it was fun to hear from all 16, or most of them, head coaches. I'm not sure anybody was really listening to, like, Clark Lee. But, you know, maybe they were.
3: Maybe Pavia gave him a little juice, extended juice.
2: Pavia got cut last week from the Ravens. We'll see what happens with him. You know, I wouldn't be surprised if he's a guy that goes to the Canadian Football League and plays for 10 years.
3: No doubt. Yeah, you're probably right.
2: And just hurts people's feelings. Or maybe the UFL. Yeah. I don't know. But he's a guy that I wouldn't think is going to throw in the towel. Now, I would think if he played his cards right, and I'm assuming he did, after he gives this run of football, and again, who knows? He may find another NFL team where he can be a backup. But if it's not the Canadian Football League eventually, or the UFL or whatever, I would think he could get in with a Vanderbilt Commodore alum who has a big private equity firm. And considering he's the most successful player, he may not be the best. Jay Cutler may be better because as an NFL player, he was a legitimate starter in the NFL. But as the best player on the field to lead Vanderbilt to a 10-2 record, and the year before that, beating Alabama and embarrassing them in Nashville, and running out the clock on them by running the football, in which Diego was one of them, but also that tailback went through Bama's defense, like Derrick Henry running against seventh graders. I would think Diego Pavia, former Vanderbilt QB, will be just fine. Now, he made some people mad a little bit later in his career. Yeah. What was the big brouhaha? I can't even remember.
3: He just, you know, well, he went, you know, he shouldn't have been. I think he had a
2: Was it during the combine or was it even back in the season?
3: I think it was it not a Senior Bowl?
2: Was it the Senior Bowl?
3: Where he was down yonder and decided to go have a little time at the pub.
2: Was that it? He went to a bar?
3: That was one thing. Well, remember.
2: Oh, God forbid, because no Ole Miss or Mississippi State players have ever been to a bar.
3: Right. It was more of the.
2: What was
3: him
2: it, though?
3: Filming the, or somebody was trying to, they were trying to take a picture of him and he grabbed the phone and smashed it. That didn't help him. That may have been the second incident. He had a couple.
2: Okay. So he's
3: gotta grow up a little bit.
2: But I don't think he's burned enough bridges. My point in this. I think he could be on TV too.
3: Ooh.
2: You don't think so?
3: I don't know. Maybe. I don't know.
2: Okay.
3: I need to hear him. Like, does he have more of the New Mexico?
2: It was the Heisman thing. That's what I was trying. The Heisman thing ticked people off.
3: Well, yeah.
2: Here's an award and trophy that has been devalued so much. Beyond not quite our dollar since Richard Nixon, but has been devalued. Good Lord. That's what it was.
3: Yes.
2: And people got to pearl clutching on that. But we'll have to look up exactly what he said.
3: Sore loser.
2: Okay.
3: Oh, yeah. He was in the club afterwards doing the talking to Mendoza and whatnot through a sign.
2: Okay.
3: Through a club, a bottle section sign. Get out of here.
2: Okay. That's what it's it
3: very
2: was.
3: Johnny like.
2: Okay.
3: That's a
2: pay. Yeah, it was Manziel like.
3: Straight out of Johnny's playbook.
2: But those guys, that's what also drives them to be as successful as Diego Pavia was on the field.
3: Highly.
2: He's a street guy. He's the guy that's like, I'll play you on this asphalt. You know, find what 4-on-4, 6-on-6, 8-on-8 in football. Or, you know, wherever you want to go. It can be broken glass on the street. But if you want a ball, then I'm ready.
3: Be the most dangerous Arena Football League player ever.
2: Now, that's a great... I went to an Arena Football game in Phoenix, Arizona in 1997.
3: Whoa.
2: And it was, by the way, the Suns Arena was packed.
3: Was it thumping?
2: Oh, and it was like a 56-54 game.
3: Lit.
2: And it was one of the most entertaining experiences I've ever had. Now, is Arena Football still around?
3: Yes.
2: I don't know that it is.
3: It may be overseas.
2: Okay.
3: Yeah, I know it's here.
2: So now you got the UFL, which Luganville calls, right? Isn't that where he chugged the beer and he told us about it a couple months ago?
3: Oh, God.
2: You have the Canadian Football League that was able to make it. And so there are some opportunities for him to pull a six-figure check and play football. He may try to land on one more or two more NFL teams to see if he can find a spot as the backup. And then go from there.
3: Yeah. The major North American leagues, obviously, are CFL and NFL. The alternative in spring leagues are UFL and IFL, the Indoor Football League.
2: Okay.
3: I don't know if that's their new iteration.
2: Okay.
3: But, yeah, the Arena Football was tight. It was so exciting.
2: Well, I can tell you this. I could not believe how good the product was.
3: Right.
2: And it was fun.
3: Kurt Warner was out there slinging dimes.
2: Yeah, before he made it big. Bagging groceries, then Arena Football or something like that.
3: Yeah.
2: And then made the NFL and won a Super Bowl.
3: That's crazy.
2: I know.
3: It was founded 40 years ago. How about the 1986?
2: Arena Football? Okay, so I called it a decade plus in. I can't remember who Phoenix was playing that day. I should. Even back then, this is before we were... We went crazy over Oregon's uniforms.
3: Right.
2: Even back then, they had really cool uniforms.
3: Okay. Jim Foster, who is a former exec of the NFL and the USFL, he's the one that created Arena Football.
2: Okay, that makes sense.
3: That was smart.
2: That makes sense. So they made it for a little while?
3: I think they had their own developmental league.
2: That surprises me. Not sure what that exactly was. I find it hard to believe that they had that much capital to get that done. I would think it took everything you could just to have whatever you had at 8 Arena Football Leagues or whatever it was.
3: Didn't they used to?
2: But it was packed. I remember we could get a beer, which was a big deal then because here and in the Sun Belt, you couldn't get a beer, right? I guess you could at the Saints games. But anyway,
3: right.
2: I remember we went, we got a beer, and we were like, we're drinking a beer watching a football game.
3: That's tight.
2: Yeah.
3: Of course.
2: Yeah.
3: And then, oh my gosh. Didn't they start didn't they have it to where, you know, on a fly 40, where you know how you start running before you start the 40 time? Didn't they have they did that on the snaps? Weren't they allowed to start in the backfield and take off running?
2: And then as long as you
3: snapped it right, you were onside, you were good.
2: Yeah.
3: Love that. They were burning everybody.
2: And I want to say there was a Mississippi State or Ole Miss or both player in that game. But I'm going to have to go back and retrieve that and check it out.
3: I mean, look, the quarterbacks were making 200 when they're at their peak.
2: Wow.
3: When the AFL was at its peak.
2: Okay.
3: They were, 200 ain't bad.
2: But Diego Pavia can do new media.
3: Yes.
2: He can do a podcast.
3: Oh, yeah.
2: And
3: what are the chances he links with Johnny?
2: That'd be incredible. If you had Diego Pavia and Johnny Manziel, if they were disciplined enough to do a show 3 days a week,
3: right,
2: it could be really good and entertaining. Now, they'd have to stay away from being silly all the time.
3: Right.
2: But I think it's got some legs.
3: Ooh. Yeah, I mean, I think they could do
2: They're that. Both.
3: How long of a podcast?
2: Well, they could do an hour a day.
3: Hours.
2: That's plenty. 3 days a week.
3: That's beautiful.
2: Yeah.
3: Yeah. That would work. Work high. Didn't the New Orleans have the New Orleans Voodoo?
2: Yes.
3: Tom Benson. Did he buy that? Yeah.
2: I assume Benson probably did.
3: Yeah, he did. Dang. They played all the way up until...
2: He went from car dealerships where they thought they were making money to buying the Saints and making his family billionaires.
3: Bills.
2: And now he owns the Pelicans.
3: That's right.
2: I mean, he's owned the Pelicans for a while.
3: Right.
2: But good Lord.
3: The AFL was hot, man. They were averaging, 13,000 in the stands for a little bit. And then 09 came and they set out the year and then it just dwindled. But they didn't stop until 2020.
2: Really?
3: They played the 19 season. They only had six teams.
2: Okay.
3: They had, in 2011, they had 18 teams in there.
2: Yeah, that's too many.
3: That's a lot of AFL teams.
2: But it worked. I'm just telling you, in 1997, Arena League football in Phoenix was hopping.
3: Hey, that, yeah.
2: The Suns Arena was banging.
3: That's cool.
2: Yeah.
3: I wonder how big their fields were.
2: I went in May. So they were playing arena football in May.
3: Yeah.
2: Yeah.
3: Wonder how big those fields were. They weren't 100, right? No way.
2: No. This is they were not.
3: 50 yards long.
2: Yeah.
3: Wow. Oh, that's so tight.
2: Yeah.
3: I wish I could see one of those. That'd be cool. 2 8-yard end zones.
2: It would be perfect for you.
3: No doubt.
2: Since you're scrappy do or whatever, because there's so much going on every play.
3: Yeah. He's got a whole bunch.
2: It's wild. It's wild. To me, that model could continue to work. I hate they got zapped by COVID, but a lot of the smaller leagues. A lot of the European basketball got zapped. There was a lot of stuff like that. Just leagues that barely were hanging on year to year but could still make it.
3: Right.
2: Once you miss a year, you can't get it back. You want to drop the bar too?
3: Yep.
2: All right. Dave Bartu tied in Dan Mullen and Lane Kiffin last week and the impact that they've had on college football since 2010. This is Bartu on Lane Train and Dan Mullen. All right, Diamond Dave, you know one thing that we brought up last night? I don't remember if it was you or John. I think y'all were in a back and forth, which is fun. Coaching unicorns. Were we talking about Mullen?
4: We were talking about Mullen.
2: Okay.
4: About that.
2: Okay.
4: And how his closest guy.
2: Yes.
4: Right? Because we went, for everybody who should tune into the YouTube channel, you and I did almost 2 hours yesterday.
2: God, we did.
4: Nonstop. One of the things that the database allows me to do is looking at coaches in a way I've never been able to, on the fly. And we talked last, the unicorn and what we talked about at the YouTube channel show yesterday had to do with Coach Effect. And how Dan is one of only two guys. So since 2010, Dan Mullen is one of two head coaches to improve the coach effect in three consecutive stops. So when Dan showed up at Mississippi State, he improved it over the guy before him. Then his coach effect at Mississippi State compared to Florida, it was better at Florida. And albeit 1 year at UNLV, that 1 year at UNLV was better than Florida entire time. So he was plus coach effect, three consecutive stops at three consecutive programs. There's only one other guy since 2010. And this is why coaching is so hard, is, and college football is in general, is there isn't a guy that has gone up, up, up outside of Dan Mullen. There's one other guy that has gone improve, improve, improve. And that was Lane Kiffin.
2: And both of them coached in the state of Mississippi at rivals.
4: nuts.
2: That's crazy.
4: Right? It is. And then you think about Lane and all of the trials and tribulations he's gone through as a head coach. He still improved. Still, he had a negative coach effect before FAU at USC, but he improved USC over what was there before.
2: Yeah.
4: And then he gets to FAU, and obviously, after the first year, boom, takes off. Ole Miss, after the first year, boom, takes off even more. So it is extremely rare to have a head coach be able to do that, not just at one place. It takes a good coach to go from good to great and maintain it like Dan did at Mississippi State, like Lane did at Ole Miss and FAU and so forth. But to do it in three consecutive places, there's nobody else in the FBS that has done it.
2: Since 2010.
4: Since 2010, 16
2: years.
4: Dan
2: Mullen and Lane Kiffin, one who coached at Mississippi State, one at Ole Miss. That is, what are the odds that they come through this state and both coach at different SEC schools within the state of Mississippi, Bartu and Jay Meadows? I mean, it's crazy.
4: It is.
2: When you threw that out yesterday, I went, I can't even believe this. I mean, so much of football, pro and college, runs through this state, just players and different things. But that's wild. So, yeah, two of the coaching unicorns in the state of Mississippi, without a doubt.
4: In college football. In all of college football.
2: Lane Kiffin and Dan Mullen.
4: Yeah. Yeah. Now,
2: and both will always be a part of this state. They will always be part of the fabric. Their fingerprints will always be here. They will be mentioned forever. In some way, shape, or form, whether people like them or don't like them.
4: Yeah.
2: They had an impact,
3: yeah,
2: though.
3: Yeah, like the economic impact.
2: Now, as far as their hundreds and hundreds of millions of dollars of impact on Starkville and Oxford, that's insane. What Dan and Dak did, what Lane and Corral/Dart and Trinidad did, good gosh. And it was at the right time with new media and more access and more streaming and all that. You get every single game, even when you play La Monroe and Wofford. So it's kind of crazy. Bo Bounds, Dave Bartu with you. Coaching unicorns in this state. I start with Lane 1 and Dan 1A, but they're the two best ever. And we also talked about how player evaluation has never been more important. It's an eye roll with some of the college football fans, but with the portal and you got to go so fast. You know, I referenced it last night, and Bartu's talked to a million coaches over the years. I'll never forget what Tony Hughes told me about Dan Mullen. And Tony coached at Ole Miss, Southern Miss, and Mississippi State and had a ton of success and was with I don't know how many winning teams. But he said, I've never seen anybody in the film room that can turn on film and say, yeah, he can play. Now, he's going to play a different position, but he can play. Once we get him up here and he gets five meals a day and gets in the weight room, da-da-da-da-da. Dan just had a now, and Kiffin's a hell of an evaluator too. I mean, Quinshon Judkins. I mean, we could go on and on, but there's a running back out of Alabama that Bama nor Auburn wanted, and Lane took him, and he ended up being a superstar. There's plenty more.
4: Well, you look at player development. Look at Cignetti.
2: Right.
4: Do we have any better? Because I don't think a lot of people realize Kirk Cignetti kind of built some rosters at Alabama for Nick Saban too. You know, kind of like, you know, maybe some of the best teams
2: ever
4: this century.
2: Yeah.
4: You know, so.
2: And then left to go to IUPA. Unbelievable. Then Elon, then James Madison. Dave Bartu's in the house. Check us out on YouTube. Search Out of Bounds Sports. All right, that was Bartu. Isn't that wild that Kiffin and Mullen are the only two coaches since 2010 to improve coach effect at three different stops? Wild. And both of them end up coaching in the state at rival schools. It's insane. When he told me that, I went, what? And now once you think about it and you start to roll through what the two of them did, you're like, oh, that makes sense. But Lane and Mullen will always be tied in here because they were here and had success. I mean, guys that come through and don't do anything. I mean, Rick Ray and Matt Luke, I mean, people are, you know, you're not going to do any kind of deep dive there. But the impact from Kiffin and Mullen is just extraordinary. And here they are still coaching. Of course, Lane's at the big boy.
3: And this is where they both jumped off. And wouldn't this be considered both of their, like, platform places where they just jump smooth? I mean, that, you know, Lane had done he'd coached before, obviously. Dan had coached before. Well, he never had coached before, but this was their coming out party. It was in Mississippi for both of them.
2: Well, Lane had already had a coming out party at Southern Cal as the head coach.
3: Yeah.
2: So he was a big, you know, known name. I mean, Mullen got a little bit of buzz and love right at the end, basically before Greg Byrne interviewed him. But that last season, I guess, Dan got a little bit out from underneath Urban's shadow. But that was still before we were really talking about offensive coordinators and defensive coordinators.
3: When did that happen?
2: Like, shortly thereafter.
3: Okay.
2: Yeah, the last 15 years, you know, we've done more of that as Kirby Smart was at Alabama for several years. And Dan was under Urban for 4 years as the play caller in Florida and so on. You know, we've had guys like Brent Venables and of course, Lane and Sark both went through Alabama as offensive coordinators. But we weren't doing that. That wasn't the talkie-talkie and the scuttlebutt within SEC restaurants and bars talking about OCs and DCs. And now we know what a premium landing a good play caller is.
3: Was there like someone that was just that good of an OC or DC then at that time where everyone was like, all right, maybe we need to start talking about these folks?
2: You know, the first guys that I remember that got some love, Mark Richt went from Florida State to Georgia. He was Bobby Bowden's OC. Mickey Andrews was with Bobby Bowden for 25 years, maybe longer, at Florida State as defensive coordinator. And Bud Foster was with Frank Beamer for every bit of 15 years, maybe more, as a defensive coordinator. But those guys didn't leave for whatever reason. I don't really know. But those were some of the coordinators. It wasn't many, though, man. Bob Stoops kind of became a name under Spurrier and landed the Oklahoma job. This is late 90s. At few and far between. And a lot of time, I'll hold that. ESPN 105.9 The Zone, driven by your next spray and bedliner lift kits. 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
1: Out of Bounds, ESPN 105.9 The Zone. I'm your host, Bo Bounds. Double Down is with me. He's ready to bet on every game this year in college football. I mean,
2: free money.
1: How many parlays are you going to have going?
2: I mean, I'm going to fire at least 10 in for the opening week.
1: Okay.
2: It might be $2.
1: And they got to be a minimum of like 6 to 8 games because that gives you the best chance to win.
2: Yeah, I'm not trying to win $10. I'm trying to win 10,000.
1: Right. Mr. Parlay. Oh, we may have another nickname for you. Parlay King. I'm trying to think that through. Give me a minute. Bo Bounds and Double Down with you. 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Mr. Parlay is ready for college football and NFL season. And I know you are too. We'll actually have high school football before you know it, which is crazy. It'll be like playing in a sauna, but at least you'll have some football. And I think August 9th is the day that Drew Brees goes into the Hall of Fame. But I'll have to look. We got the Mississippi Sports Hall of Fame this weekend. The big drawdown party is Friday, which is a ton of fun. We've been a few times. And then Saturday morning, you get to go to the Mississippi Sports Hall of Fame and Museum. And they'll sign autographs for you, which is cool. That's like mid-morning. And then that night out at the Refuge, the Marriott out there, they'll have the big induction ceremony. So that's a big week. And Drew Brees is heading into the Pro Football Hall of Fame here in a couple of weeks. Jackson, would you give me that? I think it's August 9th or something. Canton, Ohio. They always do a game. They do like 3 or 4 nights leading up to it. And then, of course, they have the big ceremonies on Saturday. What day is it?
2: It's the 8th, you're right. Saturday 8th.
1: Okay.
2: Saturday, August 8th, sorry.
1: You so, Drew.
2: Inductees.
1: Go ahead.
2: Yeah, you, of course, Brees is sitting there.
1: Yeah.
2: Fitz, Larry Fitzgerald.
1: Longtime wide receiver for the Arizona Cardinals. Just a phenomenal player.
2: Human, too.
1: Yes.
2: Luke Kuechly.
1: He gets in. Linebacker from Carolina.
2: Vinatieri.
1: Place kicker for the Patriots and Colts.
2: Legendary. And then Roger Craig.
1: He was one of my favorites as a kid playing
2: like everybody liked
1: for Nebraska and then for the San Francisco 49ers and Bill Walsh. Yeah. He was the perfect running back at that time for the 49ers. And Bill Walsh did a great job understanding Roger Craig's skill set.
2: Yes.
1: And that was back when not a lot of coaches, teams, regardless what level, threw the ball right to the running back or tailback out of the backfield.
2: No.
1: And you can bet your you know what, Bill Walsh did. And, of course, they had some wonderful pieces there throughout the 49ers, throughout Bill Walsh's run and bled over into Seaford, as we all know. And, of course, one of all of our favorites, Jerry Rice, would join that team coming out of Mississippi Valley State. But that's cool to have. Roger Craig is deserving.
2: No doubt.
1: That's a hell of a class. Adam Vinatieri.
2: Yeah.
1: Luke Kuechly.
2: Bangers.
1: And Larry Fitzgerald. And, of course, for many of you, you feel like you're on, which is great, Drew Brees. Texas high school football, nobody wanted him. Then he goes to Purdue. Somehow they won in the late 90s. You know, two coaches have won at Purdue, Joe Tiller and Jeff Brohm. And Drew Brees was the quarterback for Tiller. He eventually goes to the Chargers. Things look pretty good. He gets hurt. His shoulder is decimated. The rest is history. The Dolphins say no. The Saints say yes. Sean and Drew give you an life. Extraordinary 15 years. Yeah.
2: It was life.
1: Oh, it gave you life.
2: That's what it did.
1: I like it.
2: Kept me going.
1: Kept you going.
2: I mean, yeah.
1: Yeah, because the Saints were boring as hell from 1967 to 2005. And then Katrina happened, but then Sean and Drew after Katrina, and the rest is history. And it turned New Orleans upside down and gave y'all magical Sundays and other times.
2: Yeah, Monday night
1: football, which I was down there the night that Reggie Bush took two back, almost took a third. He tripped. right around midfield. Yep. I don't know if it was on one of the 45s, but he had another opening, got a little carried away with his feet. But you didn't know that you could actually play in primetime.
2: No.
1: Go to the playoffs all the time. Go to the NFC Championship game multiple times and win a Lombardi Trophy.
2: Yeah. Life. That's what that was.
1: First ballot Hall of Famer, Drew Brees. He was so much, like I had checked out of the Saints. He was so much fun to watch live and on TV.
2: Yeah.
1: But he and Sean has this crazy fire and charisma to him. And Drew, more mild-mannered, but ultra-competitive.
2: Yeah.
1: You know, did want to stick the spear through your heart. And together, they gave you 15 years of bliss.
2: Yes.
1: I mean, Derek Emerson was in studio on Friday and was like, he's a huge Saints fan. Yeah. His family's all, they're all tied to New Orleans. He, you know, he referenced the Rams non-pass interference call.
2: Yeah.
1: But there was so many great moments.
2: Oh, yeah.
1: I remember one of the last games I saw before COVID. 2019, Wilkes and I went down there.
2: He's down there.
1: And it was Roethlisberger versus Brees, I think, in December of 2019.
2: And they lit it up.
1: And it was like 38-35. I think to this day, it's the best NFL game I ever watched. Because we woke up on, we went on the 23rd, I think, and woke up on the 24th in New Orleans and drove back for family stuff. But it was, yeah. I mean, Brees, it was electric.
2: Yeah.
1: And, you know, Brees really didn't have, like,
2: 2008.
1: A super stud. I mean, they made Marquise Colston a stud and some other pieces. But he didn't really, I mean, he didn't have a Larry Fitzgerald.
2: No. Whoa. Roethlisberger? Brees.
1: Brees.
2: Okay, I about to say, yeah. Okay,
1: I mean, I may be missing somebody.
2: Nah, he didn't have Fitzgerald, no.
1: I mean, he didn't have a Travis Kelce.
2: No. Jimmy Graham was good for those few years, though.
1: Jimmy Graham was really good, but then he couldn't find his way with the Seahawks or the Packers.
2: No, we got
1: some. That tells me that was Sean.
2: Yes, it was.
1: And Drew.
2: Yeah.
1: I mean, Pete Carroll couldn't figure it out.
2: Right.
1: With.
2: Well, why do you think about that?
1: I mean, I know they're good coaches up there, and they made a good run, but he disappeared.
2: That's right.
1: He never did anything again.
2: After catching billions of balls, he was playing basketball out there. That's what it was. He was a basketball player.
1: And that's what Sean and Drew gave New Orleans. But for Drew to go into the Hall of Fame, man. I'm assuming Sean's going to make the speech or the introduction.
2: Right.
1: I think.
2: Right.
1: It's got to be Sean.
2: Got to be Sean.
1: Because, yeah, he'll fly in, fly back out.
2: Else. There should be no one else that's even in consideration, honestly.
1: Okay.
2: Maybe, I guess they may put his kids, but that ain't nah.
1: But there'll be plenty of TVs in Louisiana and Mississippi on for that induction ceremony and to listen to Brees talk about his life and thank people.
2: Yeah. Speaking of ceremonies and introductions.
1: I mean, he's the biggest thing in Louisiana sports. It's not close.
2: No. Andrew Jones got in yesterday. They, you know, inducted yesterday to the Hall of Fame. Baseball, finally.
1: Oh, good.
2: Yeah.
1: Was it over the weekend? I never even saw it.
2: Yeah, no one did.
1: Oh, that's unfortunate.
2: It is.
1: They did the Cooperstown thing over the weekend?
2: He gave a speech.
1: I didn't really watch TV. I don't remember turning on the TV. We were on the boat and outside and moving around. All right, Joe Cravens, owner of Walker's Drive-In in Jackson Fondren at 9:30.

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1: I stick him the middle finger. There's no way I'm doing that.
2: 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Dave Bartu, we treated Dave to some wood-fired pizza from Taste Italian Kitchen last Monday.
3: Yes.
2: Yeah. God. He was blown away, and he ripped through some pizza. He had flown all night. It was perfect. He was starving. And we got a super hot pizza. They're supreme. No, they're meat lovers to go. And Diamond Dave Bartu loves some meat lovers pizza, wood-fired pizza from Taste Italian Kitchen in the Renaissance and Taste Italian Kitchen in Starkville. Bo Bounds and Double Down. Mr. Parlay.
3: Go ahead and cook one up.
2: You need to go ahead and cook one up for week zero or week one.
3: They're lucky that I can't, you know, parlay season totals.
2: They are lucky.
3: That would be bad.
2: Yeah. They'd
3: take all the unders.
2: What would the book do?
3: I go broke.
2: Yeah.
3: I mean, make me the book.
2: Exactly.
3: That's the goal.
2: Mr. Parlay. How many parlays you think you've bet over the years? Just roughly.
3: God bless. 2,000 at least.
2: And you're being serious.
3: Oh yeah, that's being.
2: You didn't even have you sat there and thought about it for about a few thousand.
3: Conservative.
2: You, so you have executed a few thousand parlays,
3: no doubt.
2: And you're betting
3: easily. I probably hit 1,000 when I was in college.
2: Really?
3: Well, I mean, you know, you fire in all these. I mean, you know, that's what we do.
2: NBA, MLB during the season, not just.
3: Not football.
2: Not just SEC and NFL.
3: Nah, we're baseball, baby.
2: Yeah.
3: Baseball was nice.
2: What's your favorite sport to parlay? Is it baseball or is it that tennis stuff that you do overseas?
3: Which one am I better
2: at? Yeah.
3: Oh, baseball. Yeah, because I can the baseball thing's a little bit different. I can look at the pitching matchups and kind of, in my head at least.
2: Yeah?
3: I can say, all right, this is what's going to happen. This is what should happen. I got a little formula I use.
2: Yeah.
3: Formulas. It definitely needs to be tweaked a little bit.
2: On baseball?
3: Yeah. Well, I mean, it's good. I mean, you look, see who's pitching. Who's pitching? And what's that? How's that other
2: Have
3: team
2: you
3: bat?
2: Hit a parlay this year?
3: Oh, yeah.
2: I mean, they've been playing since April 5th or whatever.
3: Early.
2: Have you hit a parlay?
3: It's like a 4-team MLB parlay. It's early.
2: Okay.
3: And early baseball is the best baseball. Same with football, right?
2: Yeah.
3: You get in early.
2: They say September is where you make the cash.
3: That's right. The book gets smarter.
2: Yeah.
3: But it is different now. They don't know how to, I would like, you know how we talk about how long it's going to take for us to adjust our mindset on the 9-game conference schedule and the transfer portal.
2: That is going to be difficult for us as SEC fans to understand the impact of a 9-game conference schedule.
3: What about the books?
2: That's a great point.
3: They will have to have a learning curve.
2: Bartu was talking about the totals and how different they are.
3: Yeah.
2: And
3: there's gonna be a curve.
2: They look totally different than 4 years ago when Georgia and Bama were deep and running the conference.
3: Yeah, those
2: totally
3: two,
2: different.
3: Add the portal in, and now you got, you know, the books have to adjust.
2: No question.
3: It's been, and they're not adjusting in 1 year. I'm sorry, you can't do that. It's tough. We need a cycle of X amount to see what this really looks like.
2: Fair enough.
3: Now they can probably get it in a year and 2 months.
2: Oh, but they'll get it.
3: They'll
2: fast.
3: Get it real fast. Yeah,
2: they'll still win just because win totals is so difficult.
3: Man, people are just.
2: I mean, 4.5, 5.5, 6.5, 7.5. I mean, you know,
3: well, even lines, even regular lines,
2: they're still going to win. But they have come down on the win total, yeah. So they have already adjusted, as Bartu was talking about.
3: But even spreads.
2: So parlays, you're. The most fun for you is MLB parlays.
3: Yeah, because they, man, you get to, you know, if you get down to the nitty gritty, you can parlay, like, you know, will this pitch be a hit? If it's a home run, blah, blah, blah. You probably go with it this, that, and another. Okay. It's got a lot more intricate over the past probably 5, 6 years, probably 4 or 5 years.
2: And what's the biggest parlay you've ever hit? How many teams?
3: 8.
2: In what sport? MLB or something else?
3: MLB soccer and football. It was October.
2: European soccer?
3: Yeah.
2: Premier League
3: or
2: over here?
3: Yeah, European.
2: Okay.
3: Yeah. I don't know anything about MLS.
2: Okay.
3: Neither do they.
2: Well, I don't.
3: Nah.
2: I don't know anything about the Premier League. But, okay, cool.
3: They play early. I mean, I know it's big. Hey, you play, the reason you take them is because they, so on Saturdays,
2: I know they drink, you know, daytime beers and enjoy soccer.
3: They do.
2: Sounds fun.
3: During,
2: I'm good at having a cold beer during the day.
3: Let's see. October, you have obviously the MLB playoffs. You have both footballs being kicked off. You have basketball.
2: Yeah.
3: You have
2: college and NBA, everything, which gives you a million games.
3: Everything.
2: Yeah.
3: But then you have Premier League, who plays at like 8 a.m. over here. So that's how you kick your Saturday off, baby.
2: Books love people who parlay.
3: Oh, dude, it's the best thing in the world.
2: It's the number one driving force of the moneymaker in the books.
3: You ain't going to hit it.
2: Yeah.
3: I mean, you're hitting, I mean, every parlay I have is a lottery.
2: How much better odds do you have teasing than parlay?
3: That's a great question.
2: It's so many more, you know.
3: Ooh.
2: 4, 6, or 8. I mean, that's hard. So when you're just taking a two-team tease and you're going up or down 6 points, let's just say that. Okay. Let's keep it standard.
3: I like it.
2: You know, let's say you found two college football games in week one and you want to go up or down in the two games.
3: Right.
2: What, I wonder

0: does it offer teasers?
1: Oh, I would think so.
0: Okay.
1: Yeah.
0: Yeah, I would
1: think Yeah.
0: I've never taken a teaser at a book like that.
1: I haven't either.
0: Nor have I.
1: I have parlayed at a sports book, and I have just bet money lines or, you know, given or taken the points.
0: Here we go. Two-team teaser.
1: Okay.
0: In comparison to the four-team parlay.
1: Oh, I can't wait to hear. Is it, before you tell me, is it a significant gap? I thought so.
0: Big. It's roughly 5 to 7 times more likely.
1: Okay.
0: That's big.
1: Okay.
0: Yeah, that's huge. So, 14 parlay, the approximate, your chance to win, at, you know, keeping them all at, you know, what their lines are without buying points up or down.
1: Okay.
0: Your chance is about 7.5% of a 14 parlay.
1: 7.5?
0: Yeah. That's an approximate chance to win. So, in about 1 in 13.
1: Okay.
0: So, every 13, you might clip one.
1: What?
0: That makes sense.
1: Do you think teases are still big today?
0: I don't understand why they're not.
1: That's all I heard when I was growing up.
0: That's all we did in college. I guess I think it's like a
1: college thing.
0: Yeah, I think.
1: Why?
0: I don't know.
1: I'd love to know.
0: I have no idea why it is.
1: Because my buddies who bet were always teasing game.
0: And why do you get out of that? What makes you?
1: I never heard part. I mean, if I did, I didn't hear it much.
0: Of parlay,
1: I feel like I didn't hear parlay all the time until the last 20 years.
0: Well, that's because you do a bunch of parlays and you miss them real fast and real early, and you're like, gotcha. Wait, teasers? I can do the same thing pretty much,
1: right?
0: But I can get a few points here or there,
1: right?
0: A mixed team teaser's 10 points.
1: Yeah.
0: Three, I mean.
1: But aren't this in the standard six?
0: Yeah.
1: Did I remember that correctly from college?
0: Yeah, for sure.
1: Okay.
0: Six.
1: You can move the line either way you want on two games.
0: Yep.
1: Okay.
0: I loved it.
1: All right.
0: I don't know why it went away. If it did. I'll find a degenerate.
1: Well, let's pick a tease for every week.
0: I'm in.
1: And I'll bet it.
0: I love that. Oh.
1: We'll just do $25 or $50.
0: Maybe we should have like an in-state teaser every week.
1: Okay, I like that.
0: Boom.
1: Or it doesn't have to be in-state. Maybe SEC.
0: Yeah, driven. Conference. I like this. All right. Driven.
1: Gives us a little more options rather than just Ole Miss and Mississippi State.
0: Love that.
1: Okay. Joe Cravens, chef, owner, restaurateur, Walker's Drive-In, Bondurant, Jackson, Mississippi, coming up next. You can watch it on YouTube. Check out the channel, Out of Bounds Sports.

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0: 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Welcome in to the Out of Bounds Show, ESPN 105.9 The Zone. I'm your host, Bo Bounds. Show is brought to you by all the amazing Jackson, Mississippi, in the city limits, restaurants, restaurateurs, and chefs. We're highlighting and spotlighting those wonderful places. One of them that we are going to shine the spotlight on today is Walker's Drive-In in Fondren in Jackson. Iconic, great place. Changed hands as far as ownership last year. And we're excited to have restaurateur and chef Joe Cravens with Walker's Drive-In in Fondren, Jackson, Mississippi. Check it out for lunch or dinner. Joe Cravens, good morning. How you doing?
1: Good morning. Great. Thank you, guys.
0: Yeah. Hey, man. Thanks for hanging out with us. All right. So tell me, where are you from?
1: Memphis, Tennessee.
0: Memphis, Tennessee.
1: Yes, sir.
0: So are you a tiger or a grizzly? Or
1: grizzly. I love the Grizzlies.
0: Love it.
1: Yeah.
0: That FedEx Arena is absolutely beautiful. Love going to games there. So you grew up there?
1: Yes.
0: All right.
1: Born and raised.
0: Did you go to college or culinary school or bypass? No. Tell me what happened there.
1: You know, everybody asked me that. So no, I didn't go to culinary school. I didn't love school, but you know, that's not how I ended up in the restaurant industry. So when I was 14, I started working at an Italian restaurant called Coletta's, which was a staple in Memphis. And they were known for, you know, creating the barbecue pizza and all that good stuff. So I started as a busboy.
0: 14 years old?
1: Yeah. Okay. We were rocking and rolling at a young age.
0: Dang.
1: So, and then from there, I, you know, started working in other restaurants. But I learned at a young age that, you know, the best way and the way to make the most money is being the best, because when you're a busboy, there's a shared tip with all the other servers. So I kicked butt, took names, and tried to get all the other busboys out of there. And I did, and then I've kind of used that as I've kept going.
0: Okay.
1: Yeah.
0: So you had that capitalism brain going early.
1: Sure. Yeah.
0: So you're in the restaurant business by 14. By the way, Jack is joining us too. Jack Cravens is the mayor of Fondren, and he is Joe's son, and we're so excited that he's with us too this morning. All right, so this goes to high school and college. You're still working in the restaurant business.
1: Yes, so I moved to Oxford, Mississippi.
0: Okay.
1: And worked for a bunch of restaurants there, did everything under the sun, from rolling donuts at 1:30 in the morning to the good old dive bar, you know, where you get paid in alcohol, to waking up one day and trying to progress and do better. And that's when I jumped on board with Snack Bar,
0: which is legend. I mean,
1: for sure,
0: great reputation.
1: Absolutely. Vishwesh Bhatt was an amazing mentor, amazing teacher.
0: James Beard nominee.
1: Absolutely. So he did a fantastic job. We had a Southern Foodways Alliance in Oxford,
0: yeah,
1: and I helped with that one year, and that's where I met Steven Satterfield.
0: Yeah.
1: And then I moved to Atlanta, Georgia, and jumped on board with him for a little bit.
0: Okay.
1: Yeah.
0: How long were you in Atlanta?
1: It was not very long. It was about a year.
0: Okay.
1: Atlanta drove me crazy.
0: It drives a lot of people crazy.
1: It does. I wasn't ready for the big city life, and I don't think it was ready for me. So.
0: Yeah. Fair enough. All right, Joe Cravens, owner of Walker's Drive-In, Fondren, Mississippi, Fondren, Jackson, Mississippi, joining us on ESPN 105.9 The Zone. All right, so what did you start doing first? Did you start cooking in Jackson, or was it U.S. food?
1: No, I started cooking.
0: Okay.
1: Yep. So I was, you know, I had that mindset that I think every chef does at one point, where it's like, you know, there's bigger and better things. I got to get out of the restaurant industry, because for whatever reason, you know, it's long hours. It's different than any other industry.
0: Sure.
1: To be honest.
0: So that was my first job.
1: Yeah. I moved back and I had that mindset. And then I sat in a booth at Walker's Drive-In and I asked for a resume, or I gave my resume and I asked for an application. And next thing I know, I was on board with them for a little over 5 years.
0: Really?
1: So, yeah.
0: So you were with Derek.
1: Yes.
0: And Walker's for 5 years. So that's incredible experience. Derek is super talented, and he's a rock star in your industry.
1: Absolutely. I mean, he honestly built, he's the building block for Jackson and the culinary scene.
0: Yeah.
1: He did it. So everybody's kind of moving off of what he did. Him and Jennifer are masterminds. I mean, they are absolutely killing it.
0: All right. So 5 years with, and you spent a few years with US Food.
1: Yes. So at that time I was married and wanted to have kids. So it was like, can't do it in the restaurant industry. So I jumped out for a little bit and jumped on board with US Foods, which honestly, God works in mysterious ways. That was probably the most beneficial part of it all, because I got to see so many different restaurants and learn how they were doing things. I saw ones that weren't doing great. I saw ones that were killing it. And then you get to put it all together and
0: see what works and what doesn't work.
1: Absolutely.
0: And you get the ordering piece of the puzzle and the food cost piece of the puzzle.
1: Yeah, you did.
0: And all that. Jack's excited that his dad is on ESPN 105.9 The Zone. We may get Jack to host the show tomorrow. And Joe Cravens, owner, this is a great story. Owner of Walker's Drive-In in Fondren, Jackson, Mississippi. And so what was it like how did it go down where Derek talked about selling Walker's?
1: No, this is actually a funny story. I was driving down 20 and Chaz Lindsay called me and he said, you need to go talk to Derek Emerson. And that's when I was like, I'm not going back into the restaurant industry. I'm not going to do it right now. And, he said, no, he doesn't want you to go work for him. He wants to talk to you about buying Walker's. And I said,
0: wow.
1: Okay. And the next morning, I showed up at Sacred Ground. He was out there doing barbecue at about 6 a.m.
0: Right.
1: And I just said, hey, man, what do we got to do? And he said, well, first we need to set up a meeting, me, you, and Jennifer. And I said, okay. And so there for about 6 months, every day, nonstop, I was just trying. I was creating a business plan, get it going to banks, talking to CPAs and everything under the sun that goes into, buying a restaurant.
0: Wow. So. And so this happened last July.
1: Yes, sir.
0: Okay.
1: Well, that's when we ended up closing on the deal.
0: Right.
1: Yes, sir.
0: And then you closed briefly for some renovations, right?
1: 11 days. Yes, sir. So we,
0: wow.
1: We put a new roof on the place and repainted and did a little, put some new art in the inside, and that was it.
0: So you've been the owner for a year.
1: Yep, we just hit a year.
0: Okay, how do you think it's gone?
1: Man, the community, I can't thank them enough. They've absolutely blown my mind with the amount of business that we've had, especially with losing a parking lot. There for a second, it was like kind of nerve wracking, and then you're taking over such a staple that you're every day you're like nervous as heck, but man, we've had so much support like across the board. Everybody every day is like trying to push our name and trying to keep us going. So
0: that's awesome.
2: Taking over a staple. Awesome. Y'all.
0: Yeah. And sure. you're,
2: it's huge.
0: You know that you're taking, I mean, you were a part of it and you were a big part of it for 5 years.
2: Right.
0: And you know what made Derek and Jennifer successful,
1: absolutely,
0: but still you have to take over and keep it going and then probably add some of the things that you want to do while keeping some of the 5-star amazing dishes that they had, right?
1: Absolutely.
0: So it's a balance.
1: Yeah. Derek, for 24 years, he trial and error, and he ended up creating the perfect menu, in my opinion. And so we've ran with it, and that's really been why they've been so excited, is because we didn't go in there and just change everything.
2: Right.
1: Everybody's nervous about change.
0: Right.
1: When people get up and they move locations, for whatever reason, most people change the menus.
2: Yeah.
1: And that's usually when stuff hits the fan for them. So we've just kept it the same because it's absolutely foolproof. If it's not broken, don't fix it.
0: Right.
1: That's kind of been our
2: got a proven winner.
1: Yeah.
0: When you were visiting with Joe Cravens, he's the new owner of Walker's Drive-In, Fondren, Jackson, Mississippi, but he worked under Derek Emerson for 5 years and with U.S. Food for a couple of years. And they are crushing it. They're still crushing it. It's unbelievable food.
2: It's phenomenal.
0: Yeah, it's awesome. So what would you say your specialty is when it comes to cooking?
1: Ooh, that's a tough one because it's, you know, you've got to stay relevant. That's the number one thing, right? You've got to stay in the seasons. You've got to bring people things that make sense. I'm not going to run hearty, you know, savory dishes in the middle of summer when
0: sure.
1: it's 98 degrees. You want stuff that's light.
0: Right.
1: You want fresh vegetables that are coming out in places like Two Dog Farms. I mean, they make it so simple for us. But I do love the farm-to-table aspect.
0: Yeah, yeah.
1: You know, fresh vegetables on a plate. Marco Pierre White said it perfectly. Simplicity, that's what people want.
0: No doubt.
1: So.
0: No doubt. All right, so tell me what your favorite two or three items are. I know this is hard.
1: Yeah. No, it is.
0: And I'm sure for 2 or 3 months it's X, and then for the next 2 or 3 months it's something else. But
1: yeah.
0: for right now, on Joe Craven's Walker's Drive-In menu, what's your 2 or 3 favorite items?
2: Yeah.
1: So I'm a Taurus, so we're repetitive when we go to restaurants. We get the same thing, eat at the same time, and we, you know, that is unfortunately
2: comfort.
1: What we do, yeah, exactly. So the 4 times I ate at Walker's previous to owning it, I had the hanger steak every
0: yeah.
1: time. Hanger frites, you can't beat it. Potatoes, Australian Wagyu hanger.
2: Dang.
1: Absolutely
2: God.
1: Best meal you can get. Big old pile of French fries. Just, it's fantastic.
0: Yeah.
1: So I've gotten that every time. Now the crab cakes, Derek made the perfect crab cake when people talk about
0: that. Isn't that amazing?
1: It's absolutely fantastic.
2: It is.
1: And then, you know, it's funny, I've made a million redfish in my life, but I've actually never ate
2: really
1: a redfish.
0: Are you
1: yeah.
0: serious?
1: Yeah.
0: I don't know how many I've had.
2: How do you do that?
1: Isn't that wild?
2: That is kind of wild.
1: So,
0: how many redfish Annas has Walker's Drive-In? how many have they sold?
1: It's
0: hundreds of thousands.
1: Yeah, it is. I mean, that's what everybody comes for.
2: Right.
0: Yeah, that's Juice Kiffin. That was Lane Kiffin's dog.
2: I do want to tell you.
0: You want to take it over there by the couch?
2: You've done a real good job.
0: Grab it.
1: Yeah.
2: A real good job of keeping everything top notch.
1: Yeah, for sure. I mean, that's what, you know.
2: Because it's great.
1: God blessed me with some amazing, like everybody that works at Walker's, they're mature. They come in, they do their job, they love where they're at, and it shows. But it all starts with the people that, you know, walk through the door and lead them. And so we've really tried to implement, you know, positivity.
2: No doubt.
1: Trying to keep these guys where they have kind of a normal way of life, which it's tough because,
0: sure.
1: you know, they're there from 12 o'clock until midnight most nights. And
2: right.
1: trying to keep them on board and happy the whole nine yards. But that's kind of been our motto.
0: Do you think has it been baptism? You've already been in it. So you are
1: sure.
0: already a chef under Derek for a super successful restaurant.
1: Yeah.
0: Has it been baptism by fire though, being the owner and chef?
1: No, because I heard a quote and read it the other day that, you know, the best employee is one that acts like an owner, and the best owner is one that acts like an employee.
2: There you go.
1: So I'm in there every single day, rocking and rolling with the guys. We've just taken over a management agreement across the street with the block.
2: Saw that.
1: So that's been a new venture for us.
0: Okay, tell me about that.
1: You know, we are doing everything and anything. We want the best for Fondren, so we're helping out David Farr and Jason Watkins on their absolutely beautiful establishment.
0: Sure.
1: But there's definitely a lot that goes into it that I am learning every single day. You know, I'm oiling bowling lanes. I'm looking at, you know, what food works for a bowling alley, a movie
0: right.
1: theater.
0: Yeah, that's a
1: the yard. It's
2: that's tough.
1: It's definitely, and it's all happening
2: boom, boom, boom.
1: At the same time.
2: Right.
0: Yeah.
1: So you're like,
0: so you got to keep Walker's
1: yep.
0: at a super high level for yep. lunch and dinner, and then now you're tackling this, basically being the food guy.
2: Yeah.
1: For and the block. Everything. Yeah. We do everything.
2: Wow. Okay.
1: So it's
0: exciting everything. And challenging.
1: Yeah, absolutely.
0: Yeah.
1: It definitely is. Cause I mean, one day I could be fixing a motor on a, you know, string pin system, which is the bowling lane, or I could looking for a new cleaner for the wood in the dining area. I mean, it's just, you know, we do everything and anything.
0: Yeah. That's great.
1: Yeah, it's fun. It's definitely fun.
0: So
1: it's challenging.
0: Memphis, Tennessee to Oxford, Mississippi. Quick stop in Atlanta, Jackson, the rest of the town.
1: Yep.
0: Okay.
2: Interesting.
0: And now the new owner of Walker's Drive-In for the last 12 months, almost 13 months.
1: Yeah.
0: Joe Cravens and his team, along with Jack, making the Jackson, Mississippi culinary experience exceptional. We are the Out of Bounds Show, ESPN 105.9 The Zone. We've got Jack, Juice Kiffin,
2: yeah,
0: and Joe Cravens, Jay Meadows with me. I'm your host, Bo Bounds. And Jack's being a trooper because he's all excited that his...
2: Well, he's Jack.
1: He is. He's
0: well, and now Jack has made his ESPN 105.9 The Zone debut.
2: That's right.
0: Yeah.
2: Okay. Hey, the cute kids.
1: Yeah. You know, he's used to this. He's been doing this with me for a long time.
2: You say you take him on sales calls.
0: You say, go Walkers.
1: Jack, can you say, go Walkers?
0: Go Walkers. No, in the mic.
1: Say it into the mic. Go Walkers. Go Walkers.
2: Say it in the mic.
0: Yeah. All right. Well, we'll get him to say it here in just a second.
2: So did he help you on sales calls?
1: Yeah, he did. He probably kept me a lot of accounts over the years.
2: No doubt.
0: I've got Josh Ard on my text line. He says, tell my buddy Joe hello.
1: Oh, yeah. Josh is fantastic. He was on the team with me at US Foods.
0: Yeah.
1: Yeah. So that was a great family. You know, I've been blessed over the years. God works in the wildest ways, but everything has fallen into place. And my sister says I'm the luckiest SOB on earth. But
0: yeah.
1: I agree. I am. I'm very fortunate and just, you know, stay true.
0: I know this. All right. What are your top three or four sellers? And you may have to separate this out for lunch and dinner. I'm fine with that. What are your top three or four sellers, lunch and dinner for Walker's Drive-In in Fondren?
1: The number one seller at Walker's, which is wild, is the 8-ounce filet.
2: Yeah.
1: Prime filet.
0: Okay.
2: So that's fine.
1: That's the number one seller. And then number two is Redfish Anna, of course.
0: Of course.
1: And then from there, it's been a few weeks. I believe it's a lunch item. I want to say it might be catfish.
0: Yeah.
1: Yeah, on Friday.
0: That makes sense.
1: We sell the stew out of some catfish.
0: I bet. Yeah, that's the South, Friday specials.
1: It's Simmons. It comes in fresh. It's absolutely fantastic.
0: Yeah. So. All right. So what about as far as wine and spirits? Did you get into that along the way?
1: Oh, yeah.
0: I mean, it's big. You know, the whole boot, like Elijah Craig is a partner on the show.
1: Yeah.
0: We've had winemakers. We were talking about Mark Carter earlier from Carter Cellars. He's been in studio on the show.
1: Yeah.
0: So did you get into the wine and spirit thing along the way?
1: So, you know, I should have more. But I also, Taylor Gardner is our general manager and she absolutely blows it out of the water.
0: Okay.
1: That. Yeah. So she just won the Wine Spectator Award.
2: Dang.
1: She just got two glasses and
0: good for y'all.
1: In hindsight, you think like, oh, she obtained all the wine from Walker's previously. No, she started from
2: scratch. Wow.
1: Absolute scratch. And she's blown it out of the water. We have over 500 different options of wine on our wine menu. And it, you know, I've talked to wine guys all over that I was at a Sip and Savor the other day and he's like, man, there was a wine that somebody sent me a picture of and I'm sitting there like, holy cow, where are you? Where are you seeing this at? And they like send me a picture of their Walker's menu and I'm like, wait,
2: wow.
1: What? And I'm like, yeah, I mean, she's kicking butt and taking it.
0: Her name's Taylor what?
1: Taylor Gardner.
0: That's awesome.
1: Yeah,
0: man.
1: She is. She's
0: so she runs your beverage program.
1: She does. She does. And she manages all the front of the house. So when you have an amazing server, she's the one that creates that experience.
0: Shout out to Taylor Gardner, part of Joe Craven's Walker's Drive-In team, Fondren, Jackson, Mississippi. Go and have lunch or dinner soon, and you will have an amazing culinary and dining experience. Are you a sports fan at all?
1: Oh, yeah. I've kind of had to fall out. It's funny. Somebody asked me that the other day. They're like, are you ready for football season? I'm like, man, I haven't watched a football game in like 6 years. Even though I do love it more than anything, it's just tough to make the games and take the time to do that because there's always something going on. Yeah. But
0: are you NFL or college?
1: I do not like the NFL. Pro sports are different to me.
0: Yeah.
1: College is fun because anything could happen when you're watching it, and you're just like the anticipation of what is going to happen.
0: Right.
1: I love that. So that's my favorite.
0: SEC football.
1: SEC, Ole Miss all the way.
0: Okay.
1: Yes, sir. Yeah. Toddy.
0: I know you spent. How many years were you in Oxford?
1: 7 years.
0: You were 7 years in Oxford.
1: Seven long, good years.
0: Yeah. Snack bar and so on.
1: Yes, sir.
0: That's great. So. Golly. Well, look, congratulations, my man.
1: Thank you, buddy.
0: We're so happy for you.
1: I appreciate it.
0: We're glad that, you know, you're going to keep the Walker's Drive-In legacy going.
2: Yes.
0: Derek was highly complimentary of you.
1: I appreciate it.
0: He was in on Friday.
1: Oh, cool.
0: And we're spotlighting and highlighting all the wonderful chefs and restaurateurs in the Jackson City limits. And there's a bunch of them, as you know, from Bellhaven to downtown to Fondren to Eastover District, Highland Village, and all around.
1: Yeah.
2: Do you still eat cereal?
1: I do because my kids are addicted to Lucky Charms currently.
2: Nice.
1: Which they just eat the charm. But
2: yeah, of course.
1: So next thing I know, I'm usually eating a couple handfuls with them.
2: All right.
0: You're in survival stage.
2: Yeah,
1: I am.
0: So you decide to buy a restaurant.
2: Right.
1: Yes.
0: You've got how old's Jack?
1: Jack's three.
2: You've got two.
0: And you got a 1 year old.
1: And I've got a 1 year old, yes, sir.
0: Yeah. So obviously your wife's a saint.
2: Right.
1: Yep. She does a good job with the kids.
0: And you are too.
1: I appreciate
0: it. And you've got Jack for the day.
1: Yeah.
0: Which is awesome.
2: He's also a saint.
0: Yeah. And he likes some our Juice Kiffin bobblehead doll, which I don't blame him. He's like, look, Dad, I'm watching this cartoon. It's amazing. And you've got to watch it with me. Joe Cravens, congratulations.
1: Thank you, buddy.
0: Walker's Drive-In in Fondren, Jackson, Mississippi. They are crushing it. And Joe Cravens, Taylor Gardner, and the team want to see you at lunch or dinner at Walker's Drive-In in Fondren, Mississippi. Good show today. Mike Dettillier, WWL Radio TV New Orleans tomorrow at 8:30. Have a good one. We'll see you.
1: Thank you, guys.

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11: Coaching matchup, and it mattered more to Duke. It is the Chuck Oliver Show on a Monday. Hope everybody's having a wonderful day. We're going to talk college football, as we're prone to do. Heath Klein here, me here, David here, all of y'all wherever you are, but we're not at media days. That was 3 weeks ago in Frisco for Big 12. That was 2 weeks ago in Charlotte for ACC. That was last week in Tampa for SEC. And then also, because he just couldn't get enough, he stayed for the one day just shotgun start, speed dating version of Media Days for the American. So all of that done, and we're all back together now. It's going to be a wonderful day of just, this is the funny day that today and really tomorrow, a lot of people that I saw every day from like Sunday through Thursday and never was able to get a chance to talk to. So Matt Moscona, after further review, 104.5 Baton Rouge, he'll be with us. It's going to be a fantastic conversation. Michael Borky, Sports Talk Mississippi, same thing. Eric Kane, Locked on Vols podcast. That's going to be an hour too. So that's who we're going to be talking. LSU, Ole Miss, Tennessee with our experts and guests. When I say it was a historical, all-time sort of coaching matchup, it was not necessarily an important game. It was to Duke. That's not always true. And I'm talking football, college football. November 19th, 1988, North Carolina girds their loins for the trip to Duke. I think it's 9 miles. Hey, is it 9 miles? Nine?
12: About 10 or so, yeah.
11: 10 or so, girds their loins for the ferocious road trip to Wallace Wade Stadium. And I believe they play for the victory bell. I believe that's an actual thing in college football. Not hoops. Maybe they do it in hoops as well. But college football, the last game of the season, 1988. Mack Brown led North Carolina. Rolls into Durham to take on Steve Spurrier led. I'm not making this up, folks. Steve Spurrier led Duke. North Carolina was not good that year. In fact, they did drop the game to Duke that year. 35-29 was your final. Duke finished the regular season 7-3-1. Okay, that's not so bad. Maybe we have something with this young kid Spurrier. Back to North Carolina. Not only did North Carolina lose the Duke game? Well, let me make it easy. North Carolina beat Georgia Tech that year, 20-17. They lost all the other games. 1-10 was North Carolina. Beat Georgia Tech. Lost to everybody else. Now, if I could break down the subset of how horrid that 1-10 season was, it wasn't just the Duke game at the end. Specifically, it was losing to Duke, losing to NC State, and also losing to Wake Forest. A couple of those things you don't really expect to happen. We're North Carolina. We're not going to lose in football to Wake and Duke, certainly not in them days. NC State, you didn't like losing to them. Well, you didn't lose to them. You got beat 48-3 that year. And you lost to both of the little brothers, Wake Forest and Duke, who, you know, they just play college football as a lounge act until the main room opens for basketball. 1988, with the season finale, a 35-29 loss to Duke, North Carolina lost to the three in-state conference rivals in the same season for the most recent time until last year. That's how horrid and awful and bad last year was. And for a large subset of college football fans who are petty and small-minded, my hand's raised, I think we're all probably going to get scoreboard on this one. I had a heck of a topic today, folks. I really did. And it turns out it was like 90% true, except for the very last part where North Carolina played quality, decent football for 12 games, reached a postseason of some sort, and Bill Belichick served a cold dish to us all. It was all going great. I had to build up about how we were all I'm biased, by the way. Raise your hand. First of all, raise your hand if you don't have any biases in your life. Okay, nobody raise their hand. Raise your hand if one of the biases you do have is you kind of enjoy Bill Belichick losing. All right, my hand's back up. The problem is, for me, is that ultimately in college, that's me rooting for the like 100 and whatever kids, 105 kids, to lose and be humiliated. And so that's kind of, it's like Belichick even ruins that. In the pros, it's easy. Hi, you lost, you stink. In college, you're like, So whatever, he even ruins that. But I had all this bias, and we all like when he loses, and then he comes back and he gets over on all of us. It was all going great until I got to the part where the game started. And that team not being good enough in the most basic vital ways that must be included if a team is going to rise up. That's called offensive line, quarterback, and coaching. And the Heels don't have an advantage in any of those. Offensive line, and I've told you, now, quarterback, we all know, but I've said offensive line is the one thing I can't coach around. I can coach around limitations at quarterback. Wasn't it... was Randy Edsall the coach at Maryland when they had the linebacker playing quarterback? And, yeah, they moved a kid. I think his name was Josh Petty. He was a linebacker, and then the backup quarterback was a tight end. Folks, I'm not making this up. Maryland had a year where they lost literally every kid who was on scholarship to play quarterback. And so at that point, the head coach, all right, remind me, who played quarterback in high school? And like a bunch of kids raise their hands. So he picked a linebacker to start and a tight end to be the backup QB. You can coach around that. You really can't. Offensive line, you can't coach around. You're done. You're cooked. If you can't block folks, I got nothing for you. I don't have a lot of good second and 12 plays. So I just offensive line, quarterback, coaching. I need us to all hold water on all three of those. I need somebody to be different. I need either the O-line to be the Great Wall of Florida. I need the quarterback to be Tim Tebow, or I need the coaching to be Urban Meyer. Now, if I can stitch all of that stuff together, okay. But I need one of them, and the Heels don't have an advantage in any of those. 33rd franchise, yet again, not exactly the two words that come to my mind regarding this power conference program. How about crap show? your vocabulary may vary, but since this is the family hour of this program, crap show instead of 33rd franchise. On field, off field, somehow in July, he has been in the employ of North Carolina Athletics since December 2024. So year and a half and some days. Somehow in July, when the picture for every program is rosy and upbeat and full of potentials and could-bes, not in Chapel Hill, North Carolina. Michael Lombardi, GM of the 33rd franchise, which I have to say, makes sense that he is the highest paid GM in college football, because if you're coaching, if you're GMing in college, and it's actually the 33rd NFL franchise, yeah, you should be the highest paid. They're not the third. They didn't have any players drafted. So if they were the 33rd franchise, it would make sense that the GM at North Carolina would be paid number one among all GMs in college football. In this case, it's Michael Lombardi, and it's $1.5 million. He will continue to collect that $1.5 million while he serves out the paid administrative leave that he's on. That news coming out earlier today that Michael Lombardi, the GM of North Carolina football, the highest paid in that role in college football, 1.5. He's had no experience. He's had no experience being a GM in college, but that's true for a lot of folks who get that job. I don't know that he has had a lot of success in his experience as GM in the NFL. I don't recall him having a whole lot of, but whatever. He's boys with Belichick, and Belichick showed up, and that one booster went rogue, and so suddenly North Carolina looks around and is like, oh, we got Bill Belichick. So they have to kind of make all this work, and part of that was, I want Lombardi, and he's $1.5 million, and he'll worth every dollar because 33rd franchise. They were not. So he has been placed on paid administrative leave, and I do not know the reasons. And according to North Carolina, the university I'm talking, the university and the athletic department, according to North Carolina, they will not release any details that as this is something to do with personnel, staff, roster, and they go through all of it, and that's absolutely their right as far as they can go with the Freedom of Information Act. We're public Ivy. Yeah, but you're public Ivy. Like Duke is Ivy. They're private. You're public Ivy, which is why Jordan, for instance. Oh, by the way, that's another thing. Yeah, the Freedom of Information where she's just laying all those demands everywhere. Apparently, this is not connected because that's the first place I will admit, folks, when I get something right, when I get something I'm off on. I was wrong on that one. When I saw this headline that Michael Lombardi has been placed on paid administrative leave and then North Carolina saying we are not going to give any details. The one sort of agreed upon detail or included whatever is this is based around an HR complaint. And so it's an internal sort of something. I thought when I saw this, I was like, ooh, Jordan uncovered something. Apparently it's not connected. Not connected at all. So Jordan is still her war path. And, you know, that always turns out great. When you have the 72 or 3-year-old head coaches, like 30-year-old girlfriend, spreading Freedom of Information Act requests around like, or demands like butter. You know, that's really awesome. But anyway, apparently this is not connected in any way. This is an HR something, and they're like, all right, Mike, you can't come to work. Need the parking card, and we'll just, all right, you're locked out of your email, but we'll get back to you. It's an internal thing. That is my understanding, again, with the stipulation that we all say from North Carolina. Obviously, he's not speaking. From North Carolina, the school itself saying we will give no details because this involves employment and blah, blah, blah, blah, blah. So they're on, I guess, as far as they can be right now. They're on good legal ground to say this is what's happened and no more details. It's an internal and we're going forward. I have not seen details come out. Other than it, apparently it's not connected to the head coach's young hot girlfriend in any way. All right, we will take a short break and jump into this next.
13: 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Now, seeing my grandson out on the water, it means everything to me. 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
11: First season since 1988. North Carolina lost to all three in-state conference rivals in the same football season. That's how hard it was last year, and it got that way early. I was thinking North Carolina's schedule today, and what I really thought, I was like, you know what, Belichick, what if there's a rise up? And so I started looking at Billy Edwards, and I kind of like him a little bit, but he's not a guy that helps you overcome everything else. Here's the thing, like, relative to everything else on that team, to the North Carolina team, I'm not, folks, I will not drill down on the analysis, I promise you. We're in the ratings business, and North Carolina's passing offense, don't get them. But relative to everything else that that offense will do this year, I think the passing offense, combination Edwards and some pretty good, probably the best player on the team's receiver. I think and Petrino, I don't know, I'm kind of in for the passing game relative to everything else on that team, and that team is not good. The defensive line, which last year was actually kind of tough. That was last year's defensive line. Now I think maybe my two guys, I said maybe the best player on the team is Jordan Shipp. I don't know. The two guys I need to be my best defenders are both imports from Richmond. Not Texas A&M and Arizona State, which I don't know, kind of leads me to say, is that Walter Nolan? Like, is that Sam Levitt? No. They're from Richmond, which can mean 15 good things. But when I'm looking at this year's defensive front relative to the rest of that defense, yeah, it's the leader among those three units. It's not going to be good this year, I don't think. What I kind of like in the passing game, it gets undone because they may have one of the worst offensive lines in a pretty non-threatening conference environment. The ACC is not very good. And they may have one of the worst offensive lines in that conference. And the defensive line, maybe the only thing I can say about it, like if they get an edge, a kid from Richmond that looks interesting, maybe he'll be Jared Verse. And I mean that literally. Maybe he's Jared Verse and he goes from this level to that level and blows up. Who's the kid? Seal Wright, I think, the other linebacker. They brought in a kid from Syracuse too, whatever. They had to import everybody. Maybe they hit on a guy from Richmond and a guy from Syracuse at linebacker. Maybe all that happens. I don't think it's going to. And when I'm saying the best thing I like about your team is maybe this gumbo of Petrino and Edwards and, hey, maybe that'll equal something. And the conference isn't very good. If that's what I've got, my goodness. They open against TCU, not in Chapel Hill. It's going to be in Ireland. I don't know. I think after the offseason that Sonny Dykes has had, I think if he can put a number on anybody, he'll do it. North Carolina this year, their schedule, here's the thing about it. It didn't go so great for them last year. You know, they won four. It didn't go so great for them. Schedule's harder this year. I promise you it's harder this year. So saddle up if you are a Tar Heel or supporter. There are reasons that, like I said, everything was going great in this topic, how Belichick, and they're going to rise up and serve us all a cold one. And I was like, okay, but then the game started, and it like literally everything I had built fell apart. I think they're going to be bad this year, too. I really do. I normally say, hey, I can't coach around limitations on the offense. Their offensive line is not limited. I think the ACC, I'll say they're an average conference. They'll have one of the worst offensive lines in that conference. And that's not how you start this, hey, let's bump from four wins to whatever. So that's just, it's going to be tough, I believe. What's up, Heath?
12: Yeah, there's a few different things there, Chuck. One is that, yeah, last year, one of the main theories a lot of people had why Belichick would have a reasonably good first year was the

0: anything and being outside apparently of anything run by the athletic department, by the football side of things, is a university thing. That's where Belichick's power has some limits. Now, you still wonder, last year, had this happened last year, would it have gone the same way? If the record wasn't what it was, if everybody didn't kind of already know how this movie's probably going to end. But regardless, this is the first time anybody can think of that someone there has said, yeah, this is going to happen. And it doesn't matter how Bill feels about it, this is what is going to happen. And again, a human resources complaint filed by a former UNC front office employee, so we'll see what direction that goes. But also, I was thinking about this, Chuck. Last year, one of Lombardi's roles was being Bill Belichick's radio show guy. Belichick did the first show and then didn't do any more the rest of the year. If you wanted to talk UNC football, you did not get to talk with the great, legendary Bill Belichick. You got to talk to Michael Lombardi. So if Michael Lombardi's not available, one, will Bill Belichick humble himself to actually do his radio show? That doesn't seem likely. So if that's not going to be it, does he have one of his coaches take time to do the radio show? Again, that does not feel super likely, not to mention not all of the members of the staff might be people that Belichick would even approve to speak to anybody. I guess he could send his son Steve, maybe. But who knows Bill's thoughts better than Jordan? So, Chuck, I'm just hoping we get Jordan Hudson doing the Bill Belichick radio show this fall. Like, give me a few weeks of that. I feel like that might, I'm not a UNC person, so this would be a nightmare for them. For the rest of us, I feel like Jordan doing a coach's show for however long Bill stays on the horse, I feel like that would be almost worth this entire ridiculous fiasco of the last year and a half if we got that. Give me some Jordan on the coach's show.
1: Okay, I got a couple of problems with what you're saying here. First of all, you're obviously tongue in cheek, you're punching, you're having fun here. If she listens on the podcast, and I'm pretty sure either that on the app, Jordan is not going to take that as a joke. She's going to take that as like a light bulb like just went off. She's like, my own show.
0: It's okay, not a joke. Build your brand, Jordan. We want the best for you.
1: Jordan, he's making fun of you, okay? Heath is not your friend. This is not a serious recommendation on his part. Second part is this, you lived up there. Your wife worked in media up there for a long time. My understanding is the University of North Carolina football program's weekly in-season radio show was titled Mac Brown Live. It's now titled Carolina Football Live. Nothing has been just by... If that's true, it was done strategically. Because you couldn't have Mac Brown live and Mac Brown refused to do it. So he didn't want it to be Bill Belichick live. It's Carolina Football Live.
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7: It's always college football time in the South. 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
8: Thing that man said is true. We talk college football. We do it all week, do it all year, have since 2014. It's a super groovy thing. At the request of Justin the Digital Guy, my preseason SEC order of finish has gone public. And the response, it stuns me, honestly. You're just trying to get attention. You're trying to be the news. Not folks. My 1 through 16 is only truly newsworthy if I'm not wrong on any of it, okay? That's the only way that it really is news. I get it's July. We put a list out, and you said this to get attention. No, I promise you, if I go 1 through 16, don't miss a single placement. See, that's newsworthy. That's King Stradamus stuff. Like, if I'm off on some of these rankings, okay, that means I'm like, I don't know, Warren Buffett still has the $1 billion out there, you know? I hadn't snagged it yet. So you're crazy. There's no way it finishes like this. You're correct. Folks acting like I suggested closing the Vatican. I was like, no, I just predicted that Georgia finishes first and plays in Atlanta versus LSU. Clutch the pearls. Welcome on right now. Close personal friend of mine. Talks LSU every single day all across the state of Louisiana at a 104.5 ESPN Baton Rouge. It's Matt Moscona. What's up, brother?
9: They're closing the Vatican?
8: That, based on what some people... You're crazy. There's no way that happens. I was like, you're right. There is no way I get all 16 right.
9: Oh, man. I love July so much. I'm good. Great to see you in Tampa, as always.
8: It was. How was Burns Steakhouse, by the way? Did you make it? Apparently, there's a full room just for desserts.
9: So I was talking to Heath. I hate to say I was a little disappointed, man. It came with so much expectation. Now, look, here's the thing. I am a steak snob. Burns is super experiential. Like, it is unlike anything I've ever experienced before.
8: Folks, I treated Matt to Ruby Tuesday. He is not lying. He is a steak snob. Go ahead.
9: That's probably been 15 years ago too. But it's beautiful. There's so much detail. They into the experience of every part of Burns. But I'm really just there. Chuck, like every time I go to a different city, I look up what's the best steakhouse, and I just check the box of all these amazing steakhouses. It's like my thing. And so I don't think I'd have Burns steak in my top 10. But as far as an experience, I would recommend people go do it. And the food's outstanding. I mean, you love it. It's just I'm probably just approaching it a different way than most other people would.
8: Next time you come back to Atlanta, I got a place called Fox Brothers. They have some Fridays they have barbecued prime rib. I'll get back to you on that. Just think about that.
9: Okay.
8: They coat it in olive oil and then go with barbecue sauce on it, and then it's an unbelievable thing. So I'll get you a steak in Atlanta, okay?
9: Bones last year might be number one on my list. I need to go try it again to confirm. But I had a dry-aged bone-in ribeye at Bones last year in Atlanta for Media Days. I need to go back and do it again, but that might be my number one on my list.
8: You know, one of my biggest – can we talk steak for one more minute?
9: It's your show.
8: Oh, absolutely. One of the biggest surprises, I was guaranteed, Chuck, just go to Circus Circus. Next time you're in Vegas, go to the steakhouse at Circus Circus. So, like, I weaved my way through the kids playing jacks in the lobby, past the Build-A-Bear, like all that stuff. The steakhouse at Circus Circus was one of the best meals I've ever had in Vegas. It was fantastic.
9: Good to know. Yeah, I'll be back in Vegas. And we were just there a couple weeks ago when we went to, oh, God, it's an off-strip place. It's one of the oldest in Vegas. I'm blanking on it right now. It's on the old strip. I'm blanking on it. But SW Steak in the Wind is phenomenal as well if you ever get a shot. Yeah. Circus Circus, I'll do it next time.
8: All right. Well, let's talk a little UNC. Excuse me, UNC. Let's talk a little LSU. I was mentioning that Sam Levitt, LSU, they are my pick to finish in the top two, which gets you to Atlanta, and I'm picking them for this year right now. Lane Kiffin has said, Chuck and everybody else, y'all slow down a little bit. I don't know. I'm not trying to get attention. I look at LSU and go, a lot of times we can lean on talent, and Lane Kiffin's a good enough coach to maybe lean on talent. There's a lot of it here. Tell me where you have LSU, because general media in Tampa had them finishing fifth, I believe.
9: So in my ballot, I picked them fourth. Chuck, I could very easily see the scenario unfold that you're laying out. I could also see a scenario with the schedule LSU plays where they go 8-4, and it's massively disappointing. But that is all going to hinge, in my opinion, on Sam Levitt. Now, we got to watch a ton this spring. And, like, I'll say this, and you can validate this for the audience. College football coaches don't have to let the media watch anything, like in the NFL. Lane Kiffin, for 3 of the 4 weeks of spring, let us watch everything. I mean, we got to watch the whole practice. 11-on-11 scrimmage, 200 plays in Tiger Stadium 3 different times. Like, we got to watch everything, which doesn't happen. So I got to see a lot. And Sam Levitt was not participating because he's coming off the Lisfranc. So I got to see the other two quarterbacks who are very talented young players. Husan Longstreet was a 5-star at Southern Cal. Landon Clark, they're basically painting him as the next Chambliss, right? They got kid from Elon,
8: yep.
9: You know, little undersized, but tons of good stuff. I think in time, those two guys could be very, very, very good quarterbacks in the system. They're just not yet. And so if Levitt isn't the Levitt from 2 years ago at Arizona State that went to the playoff, then I think this team has a problem. If he is that guy, there's enough talent everywhere for them to beat anybody on their schedule. I'm not saying they're going undefeated. I'm saying there's enough talent there to beat anybody on their schedule. That's what a $50 million roster gets you, right? But it just hinges on Levitt being ready to go.
8: His best friend was going to be Harlan Berry or maybe even Caden Durham after his, you know, like 11 minutes in the portal. Talk to kid from Wisconsin. Apparently, he brings grown man strength to the position.
9: So you're talking about Dylan Jones, who was going to be the starter at Wisconsin last year. They got hurt. They were looking for a bigger physical back in the portal because, Chuck, you could walk. They added 4 running backs out of the portal in addition to Berry and Durham returning. But, Chuck, you go out there and you look at them all doing drills, and I go, okay, which one is not like the rest? You go 13. He's a bigger, more physical, developed, older player that's going to bring a different element. And they also love the fact that he's, like you talked to staff members off the record, he's their most complete back. The ability to run the ball between the tackles, block, catch the ball out of the backfield. His ability to do all those things will get him on the field. Now, he doesn't have the home run hitter potential that Harlan Berry does. You know, but the interesting thing about Lane Kiffin's offense is they typically lean on a bell cow. They typically they don't do a committee thing. They have one guy, and then the quarterback is usually the second leading rusher. I think that was the case in four of the 6 years at Ole Miss. So if you ask me today who I think that one guy is going to be, it's probably Harlan Berry because he's got the highest ceiling. But Dylan Jones is going to play and going to play a lot, and I wouldn't be surprised if he's the back on the field the first snap against Clemson.
8: All right, give me your flip it all the way around, because the offensive line is going to be some guesswork, and I need to see it, honestly, after everything that I've either talked myself into or been told about LSU's offensive line the past few years. I'm just going to wait and see it. Tell me your evolving, percolating opinion about Blake Baker.
9: Oh, you went from O-line to defense. I think that is maybe the biggest coup for Lane was keeping Blake. Because, Chuck, look, Blake Baker was offered the Memphis and the Tulane jobs. Like, he could be a head coach now if he wanted to be. But he stayed, and they paid him $3 million to stay. And not only that, they had huge retention from last year on the defensive side. So a defense that improved dramatically in the second year under Baker now takes another step with retaining players, which doesn't really happen. For context, in their linebacker room, the only scholarship linebacker that's not back is West Weeks. He's in the NFL with the Colts. Everyone else returned, all of them. So I think every level of the defense, they have elite-level players and a lot of experience. If you're looking for the one big question mark, it's defensive tackle. Because they have dudes, they have former five-stars, they have guys that have played a lot of college football. They just don't have a guy that's been a game wrecker, that has the skins on the wall. They had Malik Blockton from Auburn, Stephylin Green from Clemson. But I think the max one of those guys has is like 18 tackles on a season. So yeah, they got a couple of freshman five-stars that think are going to be really good. Dom McKinley's in his third year. He's a former five-star. It's just none of those tackles have been a game wrecker yet. So, you know, that's the big question. Can you milk all of the ability out of that position group?
8: I am always like, people, he's a freshman. It's the SEC, especially when you're talking the interior of the defensive line. But I don't know, when you got a five-star, 350-pound kid coming out of New Orleans that everybody says looks like a grown man, Richard Anderson, it's not just Lamar Brown. Richard Anderson, just give me a quick, like a 30 seconds on either Lamar or Richard, because obviously he's an inside guy too. And Deuce Gerald's, because I heard him blowing up spring. But I am so arm's length on a true freshman playing defensive line in the SEC, but there could be some exceptions.
9: I completely agree with you, but Gerald's and Anderson are going to be part of a five-man rotation to tackle. That will absolutely happen. And they had a big injury. Gabe Relaford tore his ACL in spring. So there's a real chance that – and by the way, Lamar Brown's going to play edge. He's not playing tackle.
8: Yeah.
9: He is going to be maybe –
8: like 295?
9: Yeah.
8: Good night.
9: He is going to be maybe – think Cam Jordan with the Saints. That's a physical comp for Lamar Brown. He might be the number three edge. Like after Prince Wilumanmielen and Jordan Ross, the two transfers, the next guy up very likely could be Lamar Brown.
8: Nasty, nasty, nasty stuff. All right, brother. I appreciate you coming on. Thank you for the expertise as always.
9: All right, Chuck. See you.
8: All right. He's a good man. He knows what it's about when it comes to LSU. Always love when we have time to get with him. After Further Review is his show every afternoon, 104.5 ESPN Baton Rouge, and then all over the state, and the podcast and everything else from Matt Moscona. So they've got real options as far as true freshmen, but they're true freshmen and they're linemen. And, you know, like we whittled this down. True freshman, is he a corner? Because, I don't know, he's 81, you stay with him. Like a freshman can do that. If he's really talented, if he's Stingley, he can do that. If he's a running back, run to daylight. Oh, okay, just like in high school. Yep, just like in high school. It can be that simple. It's not that simple for almost ever for a lineman. Jadeveon Clowney, I've told the story. A good friend of mine, Heath Klein, was at South Carolina. And I talked to him after the first, or actually going into the first game, and he's like, nah, Ellis doesn't like starting true freshmen. Called him after the first game. He's going to start going forward. Yeah, yeah, he's going to. Jadeveon starting going forward, I promise you. I think that was Marcus Lattimore, too. Like, he didn't start the first game, he started the second game. So, it's a positional thing for me, not just a decree. But Richard Anderson and Deuce Geralds, who, I don't know, Anderson's like 90 pounds heavier. But they kind of do the same thing. Lamar Brown as well as an edge at 295. It's just silly stuff. Silly, silly stuff. So, all right, short break, and we move along next.
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1: He's always going to assemble a talented roster, and he's always going to be creative, whether it's through schemes, through recruiting, whatever that looks like. He does not look at things traditionally. You know, he's always going to try to think outside the box to find a unique way to accomplish something. And so I expect him to continue to do that at LSU.
8: Steve Sarkisian talking about the LSU head coach, Lane Kiffin, and the challenge of defending that offense. It'll be more challenging because no matter what you do at Ole Miss, see, this is the part that didn't get a lot of attention, maybe any attention. Lane Kiffin was the head coach at Ole Miss, and I think if you know you're going to check every other box, you're going to create generational wealth for you and your kids and like all the other stuff. If you know you're going to check all those boxes, then the real goal becomes, where can I win? I mean, where can I really win? Ole Miss never played in the SEC championship game. LSU's won national championships with Ed Orgeron and Les Miles. So, there you go. LSU, everything about his job description, win a national championship, win an SEC championship, win huge games on a Saturday-by-Saturday basis. We all concentrated on how he left, and Lane addressed that himself last week. We didn't spend a lot of time talking about what he did. He was the Ole Miss coach. He became the LSU coach. Everything in his job got a lot more attainable. I don't say easier, but it could be easier because, I don't know, winning a national championship, it's easier at LSU than it is at Ole Miss. But that's such a relative term because of what we're talking about, where that bar is set. It became a lot more attainable at LSU. So he did the right thing. If he's already said, I've checked every other box, I'm rich, I'm famous, I'm like whatever he may want, whatever it is, if he's checked all of those boxes, or maybe he's Vince Lombardi, winning is the only thing, that's the only box he's ever wanted. I don't believe that about Lane Kiffin. If winning's the only thing he's ever cared about, wherever winning ranks, it became a lot more attainable. Every on-field goal became a lot more attainable once his address included Baton Rouge and not Oxford. That's the tough truth. So he's got better weapons now. And he already was an elite coach. And so you fill in a bunch of those blanks. I'm picking him to finish, like I said, second in the one division concept that the SEC has, and then make it to Atlanta, and we'll see how they duke it out there. What's up, Heath?
2: Yeah, you know, Chuck, I was just looking at the SEC media and the way that it went. And again, some of these are incredibly close. Like A&M is 6 points ahead of LSU for 4 and 5. But what I think is interesting is that everybody has Georgia and Texas, and there's such a clear drop from them to everybody else. Like you either took Georgia and Texas 1-2, or you were highly, highly unusual. Like no other school, next closest in championship votes for anybody was Ole Miss at 6. I mean, it's 88 and 57. So you got that tier that everybody says, okay, those two are getting in no matter what. And then you've got that next group. The SEC will almost certainly get at least 4 teams in, maybe 5 like they did last year. So if the poll was right, it's Ole Miss, A&M, and LSU would be those next 3 if the SEC gets 5 like last year. But then I've seen people obviously with Alabama in there. I've seen people with Oklahoma in there. I've seen people with Tennessee in there. I've seen people with Florida in there. So you've got this layer down all the way to 9 mm-hmm. of teams that somebody believes could actually be in the playoff this year. Then you've got that next belt. And there's 2 schools where I just feel like these schools have got to be looking around and say, oh, come on. One is Missouri, which is at 10th. Now, I'm not saying Missouri's a playoff contender, but Missouri added a pretty talented guy at quarterback in Austin Simmons, as long as he could stay healthy. They've added some resources that they didn't have as part of Eli's new deal. They've added some resources. We don't know about, you know, how they're going to make up for Ahmad Hardy, but still, I think they got to be saying, come on, don't we get some benefit of the doubt being better than 10th? And then right there, Chuck, right at number 13. I don't know if it's muscle memory or what, but there's Vanderbilt looking up at South Carolina, looking up at Auburn. Even after being right on the brink of the playoff last year, there's Vanderbilt post Pavia picked to be 13th in the conference. They got the benefit of the doubt over the new coaches at Kentucky and Arkansas and Mississippi State. Continues to be among the teams that don't have big expectations. But if you're Clark Lee, I mean, I guess you say thanks for the motivation, but at the same time, you got to be thinking, really? Did I really win double-digit games last year and still get voted 13th?
8: There's a chance when it comes to Missouri and Vanderbilt. There's a chance, obviously. I mean, it's the last week of July. By the way, yeah, like Carolina, they start practice Thursday. So, like, it's here, but it's still just, you know, just the last week of July. When it comes to Missouri and Vanderbilt, there's a very real chance in my mind, Heath, that as sobering as 10th and 13th is, it could just reflect a very hard reality for those programs. Eli has done like Old Testament sort of stuff in Como. I mean, it's been consistent, and people forget, for that program, that was a Big 12 program. That was an old Big 8 program. That's a Southeastern Conference program, and he's doing that. Eli has been really, really, really good, and they might be the 10th best team in the conference this year, and Vanderbilt might be 13th or 14th.
2: Yeah, it's possible. I mean, I'm certainly not saying there's no way those rankings can be right. I just think, especially if you're Vanderbilt, you've got to be looking and saying, okay, yes, we lost Pavia, and he was such a signature part of the identity, and we lost Stowers. Understood. You lost a couple of key players. But you also replaced him with a five-star quarterback that we don't even know officially will start, but I think most people will be surprised if he doesn't find his way to the field pretty quickly. So you may very well have upgraded in raw talent at the quarterback position, even though you won't have that same level of experience in running the system. And overall, I mean, you've just, over the last 2 years, I think, earned a certain level of benefit of the doubt that you evaluate pretty well, that you know how to find guys that fit your scheme. I just think when you look at what they did to South Carolina, yeah, Sellers got knocked out of the game, and that's part of it. But still, they, after losing to South Carolina every year since 2009, thumped them last year in Columbia, and here they are looking up at South Carolina a year later. I just think that that's the kind of thing that's got to make them say in Nashville, seriously, what do we got to do here?
8: What if the benefit of the doubt is we voted in 13th, not 16th?
2: Well, I think Arkansas had 16th pretty locked down. We'll hear, I'll just tell you, the next rejoin later in the program is Ryan Silverfield trying to basically make the case, I'm hip, I'm cool, people like me. There's no energy around that program. But yeah, maybe there are some people who just reflexively, automatically put Vanderbilt last. I don't know.
8: Yeah, and this is the growth because, yeah, it's the on-field raw production of a guy who was a Heisman finalist as well as just that vacuum of confidence and everything else that Pavia brought to the field.
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26: In the South, it's always college football season, and the king of college football reigns supreme all year long. 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
8: He told you, so let's live up to it. It is the Chuck Oliver Show. We talk college football all across the network. 9 states and 71 sticks, and it's a wonderful blessing. Was in Tampa last week, had been in Charlotte, had been in Frisco for Big 12 the week before that, and we even left Heath Klein behind to go to the American Media Day. Singular, I guess. And it was speed dating for coaches. It really was. And so he was there, and we got all of it for you. So now basically the season's here. Started the day talking about North Carolina. They got practice Thursday. Like 3 days from right now, Thursday, they're on the field. Let's bring on right now a good friend of mine. Saw him last week. Sports Talk Mississippi's where you can hear him every day. It's Michael Borky. Michael, how's your Monday?
27: Oh, Monday's good. Probably better than the aforementioned North Carolina's Monday, but, you know.
8: Yeah, no doubt about that. It's a real off-field scandal when your $1.5 million GM gets in touch with the HR department. So let's talk Pete Golding. He was somebody that I was a little wary of. Thought maybe he was a little reckless in some of his conduct, comments, et cetera. I will say, he was as impressive as anybody that I saw at Media Days. I talked about it at the end of last week that I liked his candor. He seemed to be a head coach that had something to say, and it was a little bit of an old-school approach versus the more homogenized, boiled-down version of answers we get from most guys.
27: Yeah, he's certainly not a politician at all. And I mean, that's been him. The unfortunate part about some of these coordinators in the SEC and around the country is their head coaches don't let us hear from them ever. I mean, he worked under Nick Saban. Coordinators don't talk under Saban. He worked under Kiffin, and Kiffin had the same rule, but for once a year, and it was just in a local press conference setting, and that's it. So you know, you never really get to hear from the guy, but when you have, you got that. And you should never read too much. You know this. You should never read too much into what goes on at a press conference at SEC Media Days. But here locally in the state, when Pete Golding got promoted to head coach, there was a lot of conversation that, oh, he's just the next Zach Arnett. Zach Arnett 2.0. When Zach Arnett got the Mississippi State job, he stopped being himself. It was bizarre. It's like he started acting like what he thought a head coach was supposed to act instead of acting like himself as the head coach. So at least Pete Golding has not changed his approach, his attitude. He's got a better haircut now. But everything else, he looks like himself. And does that mean anything? Possibly not. But he certainly is not taking the Zach Arnett approach where he's changing everything about himself in that setting, if that means anything.
8: All right, so I don't dismiss losing. I mean, like, Daquan Wright, I was like, is amazing. They spray him with invisible dust every Saturday. Somehow he gets lost in coverage. Caden Lee, Deshaun, like all these guys, they emerged last year after they emerged 2 years ago after whatever. And so I'm almost on the verge, Michael, of saying it's Ole Miss. Next. What is your opinion of the receiver core, because they're not as proven in Ole Miss uniforms as what the Rebels were at the end of last year?
27: Yeah, they're certainly not. They do return Deuce Alexander, who ended up getting quote-unquote buried a little bit behind the aforementioned Dejon Stribling, but he's a really polished receiver. He'll wear jersey number one, but he won't look like A.J. Brown. He's not as physical as him or Laquon Treadwell of the past, but I mean, he's got high-end speed, really good hands, good route runner. And he was really impressive last season, so they do have him back. But the name you keep hearing out of there is the Texas Syracuse transfer, Jonte Cook. So you might remember him.
8: Yeah.
27: Five-star out of high school, got to Texas, just kind of didn't have his head on straight. Had to transfer to Syracuse, and then their quarterback gets hurt in week three last year against Clemson and still had a pretty good year there. But everybody's obsessed with him. They think that he has finally kind of – his maturity has caught up to his skill set, and it's just taken him a few years to kind of figure out that, oh, I need to work hard and I need to act right in order to be the player that I can. And that's the name all spring camp, all spring practice was – this guy, Jonte Cook, is a stud. And so that's the guy to keep an eye on. You know, he didn't make any all SEC teams because, of course, not. But that's a guy that maybe by season's end, don't be surprised if he ends up on one.
8: All right, Michael, I thought I had an angle that I was going to be outspoken, flame-throwing Chuck Oliver this offseason. And I was looking at the Rebels' defense after the portal and spring practice and everything else, and I was like, I think they may be better than the offense somehow. And Trinidad Shambles could win the Heisman. I was like, I keep looking at that that defense. I'm like, I love the linebackers. Look at what they have up. I was like, I love all of it. And some guys have new roles and emerge. And I'd give you every disclaimer in the world. I love the defense. I thought that was going to be edgy. Last week, all I heard was the Rebels defensive talk. Tell me about that sort of picking up momentum. That's sort of a mainstream thought right now is, holy smokes, look at the Rebels defense.
27: Yeah, especially the linebacker position. That's the one where I think they pretty dramatically upgraded. You know, Dottery was a tackling machine, and he had to play basically every single snap of every game because that room, they didn't have the budget last year defensively that they allowed them to have this year. And you could tell they kind of had to play a little bit of quote-unquote money ball with the safety position, but also linebacker. And I mean, it was Dottery and then Andrew Jones, who was a Grambling transfer that really wasn't playable until the second half of the season. And then it was really bad. They didn't have quality linebackers. They didn't have guys that were big enough or fast enough or physical enough. And I mean, you saw that in the Miami game in particular, where, I mean, Miami could just run right at Ole Miss because they didn't have good enough linebacker play. They think they've figured that out. Ferrelli gets all the attention because of the Dabo stuff. But he's not the best one in the room. It's Keaton Thomas, the Baylor transfer. If you look at his numbers at Baylor, he's super highly productive. And the way he was described to me was a football psycho. Somebody that works for the team told me a story about how they had morning practice, they had a lift, they had team meetings all day. They got to the facility at like 6 a.m., and a coach was leaving at about 6 p.m., and he's driving out of the facility, and Keaton Thomas is still on the field hitting tackling dummies by himself. And the coach got out of his car to say, "Keaton, go home. Like, you need to go relax for a little bit." That he's just obsessed with football and preparation and taking care of his body. So Ferrelli gets all the attention because of Dabo. Keaton Thomas is a guy that might make that defense go. That was the kind of player they were missing last year.
8: Wrapping up, Michael Borghi, Sports Talk Mississippi. He's every blade of grass in the state, I believe. There is a philosophy that once a man admits he's wrong, he should be forgiven for his wrongdoings. Lane Kiffin, I'll give him credit. I said last week, I was like, I might have got sucked in. Maybe I got fooled. I really believed him when he was like, you know, now that I've thought about it, I should have just told Keith, hey, I understand your decision and headed out the door. I'm really sorry for how I handled that. Is your impression the same as mine? Like, I know there's a chance I'm being hoodwinked, but I really wanted to believe that. Is that just maybe trying to defuse week three? Tell me what your impression was.
27: Is it crazy to say that it's probably all of the above? Somebody like Lane Kiffin, as you can imagine, appears to really care about perception. And I, from talking to people around the team at the time and agents of players and stuff like that, it certainly seems like he was a bit surprised at how negative the reaction was to the decision that he made. That, oh, I'm going to go to LSU, and everybody in college football is going to say, well, obviously you made the right choice, and that's the better job. Of course you got to do that. And that was not the reaction that he received. And then you had the Vanity Fair thing, and then that wasn't received well. And it's just kind of his Q rating this time last year was really high. And now, I mean, he's the villain of college football. And, you know, despite his online presence over the years of covering him and covering the team, that's not what he wants to be. He doesn't want to be a villain. I know he trolls on Twitter, but he wants to be a guy that's looked at really fondly. He talks about Pete Carroll and Nick Saban all the time. Those two guys, unless you're an Auburn fan, are really well respected on top of being really good coaches. And I think that's where he wants to be. And is probably really surprised that the backlash that he received for going to LSU, because obviously LSU is a better job, but that was not the universal reaction to his action, so to speak. And so I kind of believe that he looks at it now and thinks, oh, I really screwed up. I thought it was going to be an easy transition. It wasn't. And now nobody likes me anymore. And he's quite conscious of whether or not people like it.
8: No doubt about that. All right, brother, I appreciate the insight. Thank you so much.
27: Of course, Chuck, anytime.
8: Michael Borghi, Sports Talk Mississippi. He got very positive, Pete Golden got very positive reviews from his appearance. I was going to say performance. I don't think it was a performance. That's why I'm saying with Lane, I cock an eyebrow and go, is that a performance? Pete Golden had an appearance at SEC Media Days. And I don't know, there is this thought that if you're just being kind of straight with me, and so that, all right, well, now I'll be reasonable, I'll listen to you, and I'll give what you're saying a chance, maybe. That was Pete Golding. It could have also been Lane Kiffin. It just wasn't taken that way by everyone. Again, I choose to believe that Lane was the sort of comeuppance. And like, you know what, that's on me. I should have handled it better, and that he was being sincere. There's also a chance that it was a performance. There's a chance that it was strategic. There's a chance that it was related to getting the attention. You know, everybody said, get the attention on me for, you know, that's what a head coach or a leader is supposed to do to take it off, you know, the rank and file of the roster. That he's trying to get the attention on him. It sounded like he would try to get the attention on no one with that comment. It's not a provocative, fired up sort of, all right, now we're laser focused on Lane. For him to say, I was wrong. I should have handled that better. That's not turning the attention on himself. That's turning the temperature of the whole thing down. And so that's what that comment strikes me as. All right, we're going to take a quick break, and we will continue next.
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8: Chuck Oliver Show continuing on this Monday, and we are talking college football as well as, I don't know, people's significant others. I think Bill Belichick, I said 73 earlier. How old's Jordan? Heath, do you know how old Jordan is?
0: I think 26.
8: I'm going to say 28.
0: I think 26, but we'll find
8: 26.
0: Out.
8: 26. Okay, so let's just say there's like a, I don't know, almost 50-year difference between them. I saw a headline earlier
0: 25,
8: today.
0: By the way, is our correct answer.
8: She's 25?
0: She's 25 as of April 3rd.
8: Bill. Like, I just gave him digital fist bump. Like, you're supposed to do that, aren't you? He's 74, actually. So, dang near 50 years different. Okay, whatever. When I saw that the $1.5 million per season GM is now on paid administrative leave at North Carolina following an HR claim against him by a now former UNC staffer, when I saw that, that did clarify. Because I really thought, when I saw just the headline is UNC GM Lombardi on paid administrative leave, I was like, uh-oh. The 74-year-old head coach's 25-year-old girlfriend got a stack of Freedom of Information Act demands, been spreading them around campus like butter, because that's always an awesome thing to be happening. This isn't even related to that. I took the L. Boy, I was wrong about that one. And it's even worse that it's not. Like, that would kind of explain things. Dadgummit, we said you're going to kick up dust, and now it's out of our control. No, this is not related to that. This is its own set. Like, Heath, you remember, you've been to Vegas a bunch. Mandalay Bay. I never stayed here, but I found out there's a place called The Hotel at Mandalay Bay. It's the hotel within the hotel. On, like, fancy ships, there is a ship within the ship. Are you aware of those kind of places? Do you stay there?
0: Well, there's a couple of things. I think what you're going for is the Four Seasons, because the hotel, the thing they called The Hotel was actually next to it. It's changed names like three times by now. I think it's the W these days. But yeah, the Four Seasons is sort of the hidden hotel, at least within to some extent within the hotel. Yeah.
8: Okay. This is this Michael Lombardi thing. It's sort of like the hotel within the the ship within the ship. It's its own separate individual crap show inside the crap show. So it's just like Mandalay Bay. It's just like a Norwegian cruise, except it's not good like those things in any way at all. It's its own crap show within the crap show. And the games are about to start, and I don't think that's going to make things better. Let's distract everybody with some dubs. I don't know. I mentioned earlier the offseason that Sonny Dykes has had. What kind of mood do you think he's in? I don't know that he has anything to take out against Bill Belichick. Did last year, scored like 40-something consecutive points. North Carolina was up 7-0. Then TCU scored a whole bunch, and his quarterback got picked by Kurt Cignetti, and everybody had junk to give Dykes about it. So that's kind of been his offseason. So that, like, if he can put a number on somebody or win by one, he'll do it. So the schedule is just, it's, they'll earn every bit of it. And I don't think it's going to go well. So the game starting, it's not going to provide distraction in the way that you would want. Sometimes you get on a magical run. I don't know. When last year, Fran Brown, didn't he start off like 3-0, 4-0, had the Clemson game? You thought something, oh, Angeli's hurt now. But you can distract. Brent Key started off like maybe, gosh, was he 8-0 maybe? You distract. I don't think that's really ahead in Chapel Hill right now. I really don't think. I think it's its own crap show within the bigger crap show. That's what your GM is right now. And then your 25-year-old girlfriend is running around tacking Freedom of Information Act demands on doors. So that's the environment right now around 33rd franchise. What's going on, Heath?
0: Yeah, you know, Marquise Williams, the former UNC quarterback, took to social media this morning saying, people turned on me when I spoke my mind. People said I'm hating, I'm a nobody. The truth always come to light, moving in the right direction. So he at least appears to feel that perhaps the Lombardi news is long-term a positive for the program.
8: Can I ask you something? And we're not supposed – by the way, I started the show, if you weren't listening, anybody, I started the show saying I am biased against Bill Belichick. I enjoy when he has, like, something bad happening to me. It's like to him is like something good happening to me. So I've said that. Have you seen an announcement in sports recently or in college football of a person being in serious hot water that was as taken as universally positive by almost everybody as this Michael Lombardi headline?
0: He certainly seems to have had a knack through the years for making enemies. I will say, Chuck, I've dealt with Lombardi a few times as just in a media role and as a commentator, as somebody to come on a show. I have had no issues with the man, but evidently he has certainly had a knack wherever he has gone for rubbing people the wrong
8: way. There's dunking going on today.
0: Yeah, there's no question about it. Meanwhile, you mentioned earlier, of course, I hung around for the American Media Day last week on Friday in St. Petersburg. We talked about that some, what was being said there on Friday's show. One thing we didn't get to, though, Chuck, that I thought was interesting, 78% of the Americans' first and second team all-conference players from last season transferred to Power Four schools this year. And I assume out of the others that a certain number of them were just seniors that aren't playing any more college football. But 78% of the first and second team are going to be playing somewhere else in Power Four football this year. And so it just drives home again, you're the American, you're probably considered the best, I think. I don't think there's much argument.

0: year. And that's where when a guy like Charles Huff at Memphis called himself the Lane Kiffin of the group of six, he's basically saying, I'm going to have the best hand of cards in a situation where we're all having to shuffle the deck every year anyway. I'm confident I'm going to have the best hand of cards because of where I am and the resources I've got and the connections I've got. I'll have the best hand of cards in this conference year in, year out, even though I can't tell you a year from now who they're going to be, because if they're good this year, they're going to be somewhere else next year. I knew a bunch of them moved up. I didn't know it was quite that complete, that there weren't at least a few kids that hung around.
1: It would seem that there would be some sort of personal connection where someone had either stepped up as the Fat Stacks booster, we're taking all of Pitbull's money, or we're doing something, or it's a kid, I don't know, dad's the coach. Like, there should be one. Shouldn't there just be one that said, I'm all conference, but I'm staying at, I don't know, South Florida, like wherever. There should be one.
0: Yeah, that was kind of my thing. There's family connection. There's just, hey, I just like it here, and I want to stay with, you know, stay with my teammates, stay
1: I'm
0: with
1: really
0: my family
1: into marine
0: friends.
1: Biology.
0: Yeah, whatever it is, but not too much of that going on. And also, Chuck, this is one thing. Maybe you touched on it, and I didn't hear it, because obviously we were all running all over the place last week. John Meredith recommitting to Texas to be a part of the class of 2026, number two overall prospect in the group of 300 that ESPN put together, reclassified after he was declared ineligible, basically, to play this year in Texas because of transferring high schools. So rather than just go to high school but not be able to play football, he's just enrolling in Texas now. I don't know, as a true freshman, how talented he is, if he can just immediately step right in without spring and be an impact guy. But, Chuck, whenever you add an athlete like this, even if it takes a few months for him to get up to speed, boy, that seems like that could be an unexpected boon for Sark at some point this year.
1: You hate to throw the names around, but if it is somebody like Darrell Revis or a Deion Sanders, I can't believe I'm using those names, but for a corner who has a lot of good coverage skills covering college kids too, not NFL. John Meredith, 6'2", 180 pounds. He's a five-star. And so if you're going to try it with someone at that position, that's a really good candidate to try it with.
2: Let me ask you a question today. Do you consider yourself to be a loving person? Now, I'm not trying to challenge you, but maybe I can stretch you a little bit in a good direction. Jesus said that we must love even our enemies and pray for people who mistreat us. He said that if we only love the people who love us, that's not even love. That's convenient kindness. And everybody does that, even the worst people. And Jesus didn't just teach us to love that way. He demonstrated that love. The Bible says that while we were still enemies of God, Christ died for us. To really be the loving person you ultimately want to be, you'll need Christ in your life to love and save you, and then to help you truly be loving. This is Tom Gray, and This Stuff Matters.
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3: It's the Chuck Oliver Show, rolling along on this here Monday talking college football. There's a chance Josh Heupel's laughing at all of us right now. We are obsessing. Clutch the pearls. My goodness, what's going to happen at quarterback? It's the Southeastern Conference. It's ferociously competitive. So, yeah, what happens at quarterback is important. What's chance Josh Heupel's just laughing at everybody going, folks, I want to run the ball. That's what I want to do. Their offensive line last year, they basically had to replace everybody, and they wound up being pretty good. This year, they don't have to replace almost anyone. And so 2 years ago, how did they make the playoffs? Nasty defense and a back who had 25 touchdowns. So there's a chance he's laughing. But that, I say a chance. I know somebody who can open the curtains, bring clarity to all this, because if it's happening with the Vols, Tennessee Vols football program, he knows about it. From Locked On Vols podcast, it's Eric Kane. What's up, brother?
4: How we doing?
3: Doing pretty good. I want to talk about the quarterback. We'll get there, I'm certain. Talk about Josh Heupel and what he really wants to get done, because it is run the football, isn't it?
4: Yeah, I mean, he says it all the time at the beginning of each camp, at the beginning of every single SEC media days. He says, I mean, who we are is running the football. They've ran for last year, actually was the worst year they've had running the football at Tennessee, and they still had over 2,200 yards. The four seasons prior to that, they had over 2,500 yards. So they run the football. It starts there. And, of course, you're going to need to run the football a ton with a young quarterback, but that young quarterback has also got to open some things up and, you know, make defenses not be one dimensional, but it starts with the run and all that. And kind of go back to your point. I mean, I think he even said this at SEC media days. It's like, this is the fifth year where I've come here and I've had a new starting quarterback, and, you know, talking with the SID, and 7 out of the last 9 years, we as a staff have had a first year starting quarterback, and 7 out of the last 9 years, we finished with the top 10 offense. So, yeah, I mean, there's questions, there's unknowns, and that's easy for people, I mean, myself included, to be like, well, I don't know, because I hadn't seen it. But I think Josh Heupel certainly, you know, he's got the benefit of the doubt by now. He's going to get a quarterback ready to roll.
3: It's kind of funny because, you know, I very publicly said, hey, if you're going to spend all that money for an 18-year-old, you better be sure. I saw David Sanders last year. I was like, okay, I'm sure. And that was even, he was coming back from injury, so it was a little slow. He's going to be the left tackle this year. I think he looks fabulous. And I honestly, if you dropped like 25 pounds on him, I would still be comfortable with it.
4: Yeah, he's a guy that, I mean, he's a five-star for a reason, right? I mean, athletically, his footwork is phenomenal. He's always played left tackle, but last year, just to get him on the field as a true freshman, right tackle made the most sense. He's flipping back over there playing left tackle now. He's getting stronger. He's put on, I think he got to campus, you know, not this past January, the January before that, as an early enrollee, yeah, about 275, 280, and he's up about 310, 315 now. So he's getting thicker, and certainly he's strong, and he's kind of going to lead the way there on the offensive line. But the guy playing next to him as well, a guard, Wendell Moy, I mean, this guy's played a ton of college football. was one of Tennessee's better ones last year, coming over from Arizona, where he played 3 years at a high volume there. You got Sam Pendleton, who's a veteran now. Sam Pendleton's now playing his second year at center, his second year in the Josh Heupel offense, so you hope there's a leap there for him. And Jesse Perry's a guy on the right guard that can play tackle or guard, played a little bit of tackle last year while Sanders was out. When Sanders came back, he shifted down to guard. And then we'll see about right tackle. It's either going to be the transfer from LSU, Ori Williams. If it's not him, I think they'll bump Jesse Perry back out and play tackle and then have Shammy Morrow or Donovan Haslam step in there and play guard. Haslam, a transfer from West Virginia. Sham, a guy that started 7 games for Tennessee at guard last year, he might start the season on the bench. So, again, to your point, they're in a really good situation up front with that offensive line.
3: All right, I've got to ask you now, when I look at the 6'6", top 200 recruit at quarterback with an extra year of Josh Heupel, and then after spring practice, it's basically a virtual tie with the freshman who has never been there and doesn't know anything and hadn't had any experience, I'm like, I think I know how this is going to turn out. Tell me your opinion of the quarterback race as we enter August.
4: Yeah, I mean, I think it's kind of like that. I mean, George McIntyre, I think he had like 9 pass attempts in mop-up duty. I mean, he didn't play as a freshman, but has been here, has been going through the practice, knows the footwork, knows the plays, knows what the coach's expectations. Clearly, he had a leg up, you know, entering spring because he had been here. And Faison Brandon literally just got to campus. You leave spring practice, and it is neck and neck. It is a tie. And I think that says a lot about just the God-given ability of Faison Brandon, his arm strength, his ability to quickly adapt to the college game, not just the playbook, not just the coaches, but the speed. Again, that's something that we don't talk about a lot in the media, is just how much faster the game is from, you can play the best high school in the country, right? The speed in the Southeastern Conference is going to slap you in the face. It takes a little while to get adjusting to, and he's still going through that. But the fact that he left spring kind of tied there with George McIntyre, I think it speaks volumes to how quickly he's come along and you know, everything that he can bring to the table. So if they start, you know, kind of neck and neck there at fall camp and he stays on the trajectory that he's been on, it's easy to see why Faison Brandon will be Tennessee's starting quarterback. But he's got to go out there and earn it. George McIntyre is not just going to hand it to him. He's going to go out there and earn it as well. And it should be pretty interesting here next week when they start practice.
3: All right, wrapping up, my friend Eric Kane, Locked On Vols podcast, consume him in the digital space. When I see a guy like Walter Nolan basically blow up offensive lines for a couple of years in Oxford and turn into a first-round pick, I'm like, fantastic for him. Sucks for Texas A&M. Like, that's kind of what I'm used to. Like, you know, you do an apprenticeship somewhere for a lot of cash, and then you move on. I want to go back to it because Josh Heupel, he just got another 5-star, the running back. Talk about David Gabriel Georgia specifically, but then also the recruiting philosophy there, the approach, because retention is a huge, huge, huge part of this with Heupel and that staff, and I'll be darned if they don't pull it off.
4: Yeah, I mean, huge get, huge recruiting win for Tennessee. You know, Ohio State has been the perceived leader there from the get-go, but Tennessee's been in it the entire time. And, I mean, yeah, Tennessee heavily invested to get David Gabriel George, no doubt about it. Ohio State would have as well. But it's the relationships. Josh Heupel's been on, I mean, the family's been on record saying Josh Heupel has had the best relationship with the family the entire process. I think Darrell Sims did a good job as well. So, big win, top 10 player in the country, and he's going to come in and be an instant impact day one guy. You know, I had his head coach on the show the other day, Eric Kimry, who also spent a year on Shane Beamer's staff in 2021. And he said Kirby Smart, who his son played for whenever he was coaching in high school in South Carolina, said he visited practice one day and said, oh, wow, this George kid, yeah, he could play for Georgia right now. Like he's that good. And it's kind of weird to hear those comparisons, but when they come from a Kirby Smart, they come from somebody that's coached college football, it's like, oh, man, this guy's the real deal. So excited to see what he can bring to Tennessee's offense at the running back position. And then in terms of the recruiting, yeah, you look at Tennessee's class for the 2027, it's not highly ranked, but there's not that many guys in it. It's 18 commits right now, 2 specialists. Last year, they had 31 commits or signees. This past transfer portal cycle, they had 22 from the transfer portal. And, yeah, they've retained a lot on the roster as well. So I think that number is going to fluctuate every single year. Big high school class, small high school class, big portal class, small portal class, based on needs of your roster, but also who you can retain and who you have to say goodbye to. And for the most part, Tennessee's retained pretty much the players that they wanted to the last couple of years with Josh Heupel, so it's been pretty good.
3: Everything we do with our ballots, you've been to media days for a decade. I mean, everybody knows it's just it's all projection when they give you that all SEC ballot. But Braylon Staley not making first, second, or third team receiver, if you care about this, because I looked at Nick Harbor, I was like, that's projection. He was a third teamer. Ryan Wingo, I was like, you're still kind of projecting with him. There was a lot of folks on there that I saw. And I ain't projecting with Braylon Staley. I just saw him tear up a league as a freshman.
4: It makes no sense, man. I mean, it makes absolute. And again, it is preseason. It's nothing to get up in arms about. But you're exactly right. The guy had six touchdowns last year, over 800 yard receiving. Oh yeah, Tennessee's third wide receiver last year. Remember, Chris Braswell was one. He's off to the NFL. Braylon was two. Mike Matthews also had over 800 yards receiving last year and four touchdowns. So it's wild to me where those are phenomenal wide receivers they voted on, those three teams. You're right. I mean, Nick Harbor's great. Ryan Wingo's great. I mean, Ryan Coleman-Williams, he has all the talent if he can just put it together. But I saw Braylon Staley tear it up last year, and I'm shocked that he didn't appear on one of those teams. And I know those running backs, the SEC's loaded with running backs right now. I get it. But last time I checked, DeShaun Bishop was a second-team all-SEC back last year in December by the AP, and he wouldn't even voted preseason SEC second team this year. That doesn't make sense to me either. So again, it's something for us to talk about here as we end July. Thankfully, camp's about to start, but it is kind of puzzling a little bit when you see those things.
3: All right, last thing, and just tell me if this has been a meandering opinion in Rocky Top, because Arian Carter, who was in the portal for like a day or whatever, then got out of the portal. When I saw that, I was like, oh, that's huge. Big Arian Carter fan. And I know that Chas Coleman was still there when all that happened. But I didn't see a lot of, exuberance. Arian Carter wasn't supposed to come back, was what I was told. And he kind of gummed things up. Well, he just got voted 13 by the league. I'm a huge Arian Carter fan. What is the status of him right now with the fan base?
4: Oh, I mean, they love him. I mean, Arian's one of those guys where, I mean, just like everybody, his dream is to go and play in the National Football League. And, you know, he wanted to pursue that last year and, you know, went and, you know, got his feedback and all that. And, you know, based on his injury where he had double turf toe and his explosion was pretty much erased, you know, he was playing through that last year. He just didn't have good tape, you know, didn't have good enough tape. And so decided to come back. And you're right. I mean, Tennessee wasn't planning on it. He wasn't planning on it. It was kind of like a get from the transfer portal there when he decided to come back and, you know, pair with Amari Campbell in that loaded linebacker room. So I think Tennessee fans are thrilled. He's such an easy guy to like. He is the unquestioned, not only on the field because he's a great player, but he's a leader of the football team. So you get one of those guys say, hey, I want to come back. Okay, we're going to do whatever we can to make room for you. And that's what Tennessee did.
3: Yeah, he's also, he needs a neck roll. Like that's his style of play. Erica, always love catching up with you, man. Thank you for your input.
4: Hey, thanks so much, man.
3: Locked On Vols. Yeah, Arian Carter. He's about 235, running around smacking people. Old man. Was supposed to be gone. And so when I was like, whoa, wait a minute. I saw him in the portal. Oh, he withdrew from the portal. He was going to transfer. Then he was going to go to the NFL. And then he's like, yeah, actually, you know what? I'm going to stay at Tennessee. I was like, yeah, good for Tennessee. And I'm not kidding you. The response was, he's not supposed to still be here. Like, that would have been, if Quinn Ewers had announced at the end of that disaster against Ohio State, one more year, everybody would have said, you're not supposed to be here anymore. Like, we move along. Fly, young man. That's kind of where we are. Well, he came back, and good for them because of Chas Coleman and everything else, and guys preseason all conference. All right, short break, wrap up next.
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20: I'm a genuine, real dude. And I think you talk to our players, they get a presence around me, they get it. And if or means being cool, doing all those things, well, listen, I got a hot wife for a reason, right? I mean, I can get down. I can recite, you know, Notorious B.I.G. lyrics. I can recite, you know, whatever you want me to do. You know, let's go. But I've got enough or enough to find ways to win football games, and that's all that matters.
3: Really wanted it to come off differently. Chuck Oliver Show. I'm guilty of the same thing sometimes. I want this show to come off differently. That's Ryan Silverfield, and he was at SEC Media Days. I'm hip. I'm young. I'm very now. I'm very happening. Notorious B.I.G. lyrics. He's been gone 30 years. And either he couldn't come up with the second example, or the one he was about to give is, I don't know, so controversial, such awful lyrics, like he had to kind of filter him. He didn't give us a second one. He gave us a guy who's gone to the Ever After 3 decades ago. Heath, do you know who, like, maybe he was trying to drill down on that second example? Because he bailed on the second example, didn't he?
18: I don't know if he was going for Tupac next or something. I'm not sure where he was going there. But, yeah, just I'm hip. I'm with it. Kids like me.
3: I got a hot wife. I can quote lyrics from Biggie. He didn't say that. I know he didn't say that, but he did. So that's Ryan Silverfield. He's the head coach at Arkansas. And I don't know if he's, you know, has kids on campus or he's on a recruiting trip and he's busting mad rhymes. Maybe that will help him. There is a chance that we had Heath on actually from still from Tampa on Friday. And I was asking about the Memphis head coach, like the guy who replaced Ryan. So there's a chance it would be fantasy. So you couldn't do it and it would be pointless and all would do is stir up trouble. There's a chance if you gave the folks who matter in Fayetteville the choice between Ryan Silverfield and Charles Huff come this December. Last December, they wanted Silverfield. Come this December, they may look at Memphis and go, oh, they got the better cut. There may be. I don't know that. There's a chance. What's going on, Heath?
18: All right. So, Chuck, just we got a few odds and ends things. Again, the last 2 weeks between ACC and straight into SEC have been kind of living in a submarine. So we got some things we haven't had a chance to get to that I want to touch on quickly. This was one, since North Carolina's kind of been on the griddle today, for what it's worth, this just kind of sums up Belichick and kind of how he is as a dude and why most people don't feel a lot of warmth for him. Chuck, at the ACC kickoff, one of the times that they had for snacks was they had bagels. So they had bagels, multiple style bagels, and you could spread butter, a couple of types of cream cheese, pretty standard spread, but, you know, it was available to anybody. Belichick reached into the box of bagels, ripped the bagel in half, and put the other half back in the box.
3: No, he didn't.
18: Then ate his half of the bagel with nothing on it. Did not... No butter, no cream cheeses.
3: We don't do that in the South.
18: Just tore the bagel in half and put the bagel, which he had touched with his bare hand, back in the box. Now, again, you don't have to eat the whole bagel. It's free. You can do with it as you choose. But if you choose to put your hand on the bagel to tear it apart, do not put the bagel back in the box.
3: But Ghost of my mother is not happy with him at all right now.
18: Yeah, this was documented by multiple people when it happened. Bill
3: we
18: is
3: don't
18: not
3: do that in the South.
18: Bill is not concerned about your thoughts on touching, you know, ingesting food that his hands have touched. You should be honored. That's a Hall of Famer's germs you're getting on your bagel. You should be honored. So there's just a reason people just don't dig Bill. A lot of things that just kind of say, I don't really care about you, your school, or anybody else. And that just all kind of symbolized it in one place. Also, Chuck, perchance, did you see the tweet that was sent out by the folks at USC on July 16th? As I say, we've been meaning to get to this. It's been a little bit. July 16th, the folks at USC, trying to play off the current movie trend, sent out the following tweet, quote, "Our odyssey begins August 29th. Complete with a little picture underneath of the Odyssey underneath it says, you know, has the little Trojan helmet thing with the hairbrush or whatever that is on top. Chuck, you were a man of literature. I don't know if you found time to think about going to the movie or not, but you're a man of literature. Perhaps could you explain to the listeners how things go for the Trojans in the Odyssey?
3: Oh, that's not really who you want to side with.
18: The whole Trojan horse thing.
3: Yeah.
18: Is not about how cool the Trojans mascot horse traveler
3: is. No, that's not really the side you want to. It's like, do you remember Ronald Reagan wanted to use Born in the USA because he thought it was this rocking patriotic tune?
18: Yep.
3: Sometimes, like, just a little bit, like, drill down 1 inch, you know?
18: For the record, for any of you who have not read Homer and have not been paying attention to this, the Trojans famously lose very badly in the Odyssey. The horse is, you know, filled with soldiers.
3: It's trickoration.
18: Yeah, they kind of kill everybody. So, yeah, saying our Odyssey begins August 29th. I don't know, Chuck, not perhaps the most inspirational plan to start the season for the folks there
3: at
18: USC.
3: Funny for wrong reasons.
18: Yes, I was thoroughly amused, but at the same time,
3: I guess UCLA's the film school, right?
18: Yeah, little baffled that they didn't get that one through. Well, no, USC film school is a big deal there, but apparently history and the literature department not so big there. So anyway, a couple little random odds ends we hadn't had a chance to get to. More importantly, Chuck, tomorrow is the start of the Big Ten Media Day, and Big Ten Media Day is a little different than the other places' media days in that they do not do a conference-sanctioned poll, but there is a long-established conference-sanctioned poll that is run, or not sanctioned poll, rather, that's run by a media outlet. The Cleveland Plain Dealer for years has run the Big Ten preseason media poll.
3: The Deep Web preseason poll, yes.
18: So for the Big Ten, and no surprise here, Ohio State picked by the media members to win it, followed by Oregon, Indiana. The Trojans get that number four spot. We'll see if the Odyssey curse gets them or not. Followed by Michigan, Penn State, Washington, Iowa, Illinois. Those are your first nine. It looks so ridiculous, by the way, to see 18 schools in this conference. But those are your first nine. Minnesota, Nebraska, Wisconsin, UCLA, Northwestern, Maryland, Michigan State, Rutgers, and Purdue, dead stinking last, are your final nine. And of those, Chuck, just the initial reaction, I think UCLA at 13 may turn out to be undervalued. I really think Bob Chesney's a good coach, and my understanding is that between what they've got there talent-wise with a guy in Nico who has played a lot of football, that maybe with better coaching and with him and all the experience he's got, that they think they've got a little something at UCLA. I'm not saying, hey, look out, you know, contend to win, but they are somebody I think could be better than in the double-digit section of the conference. And if that is correct, if that is, in fact, where Wisconsin falls, then I think we could safely say goodbye, Luke Fickell, if they're 12th in the Big Ten.
3: Yeah, this is the extra year. And his boy, the athletic director, was at McIntosh. He's gone now. So, I mean, it's all classic stuff there. I agree with you about UCLA. I really do. So when you have a far-flung conference such as that, and I don't mean just the number of teams and I don't mean just the geography. I mean, when you have such far-flung levels of, I mean, uber monster huge programs at the very top like they have with Michigan and Ohio State, et cetera. And then you've got Purdue kind of just chugging along with a coach that everybody looks at and goes, yeah, we got it right. We're happy with this. That's what matters to us today. Brought to you by Pastor Tom Gray and ThisStuffMatters.net. It's fantastic. Appreciate everybody joining us today. Our tourist reporter for LSU, Matt Moscona, 104.5 ESPN Baton Rouge, Michael Borky, Sports Talk Mississippi, and then Eric Kane, Locked On Balls. Back tomorrow. Good morning.
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18: 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I'm Matt here with you on a Monday. Welcome in on this Monday. What are you going to get into? What do you have on your mind this time of year on a Monday? Huh? What? Yeah, football practice. We still got another, week away before that really ramps up. I mean, even though in reality, at most universities, I mean, all your players are there. They stayed there all summer. They've been doing all kinds of stuff, lifting, running, and, you know, conditioning, and then some unorganized team activity. And I mean, high schools do that too, but official practice begins next week? Which the good thing about that is they let some of us come out there and watch a little practice, a few periods of practice before they get into the real serious stuff. So looking forward to that. So you may have football on your mind. That's good. What else? I have an update on the bet that Beaver and I made last week about Jake Mangum and whether or not the Pirates are better at him batting leadoff or not. I don't have a final answer on that, but I do have an update. That's the best way I can say is I have an update. So you got that. Oh, two more teams to preview. That's right, because today being Monday, we'll have today's team on the countdown of 80 teams. This is a good one, too, by the way. Countdown, fight song and everything, but a good team. Team number 40. We are 40 days away from Saturday, September the 5th. My goodness. Where is the summer going? Like, it's just whew, flying around on by. 40 days till Saturday, September 5th. So we'll have team number 40 on the countdown of 80 teams in 80 days coming up today. And then we have another team because yesterday would have been 41.
0: So we'll get team number 41. That's a good one, too. Let's see. What's a hint on that one? How about this? Both teams that are on the countdown today that the random number generator spit out earlier were in the college football playoff last year. That'll keep you around, won't it? The whole purpose of a tease is to keep you around here. But get on in here on a Monday. Whatever you want to get into is cool with me. We'll just chat it up and see where things go. Here on Monday, July the 27th. Summer is flying right on by. We're going to start school next week. You can text me on the Country Pleasing text line. The number to text is 885-3776. You got it? Got it? Commit it to memory. Write it down. 885-3776. If you text that number, I'll get it here and get you in on the show. So it's one way to communicate. I always enjoy getting your texts. It's fun for me. It's one of those where sometimes I even halfway feel guilty because I think maybe I get all your texts and your comments, and it's a whole lot more fun for me than it is for you. My objective is to make it as this show as fun for you as it is for me. text me. You can also call me. That way I get to hear your voice, which is even better. Really. I'm getting to hear your voice. Number to call, 897-1059. That's the Junction phone, as in Junction Delis, all across the state of Mississippi. Fueled by Prince Oil Company, who's been fueling central Mississippi since 1960. So it's like you pull up to the pump, fuel in the tank, go inside, fuel in your belly from the Junction Deli. Call me on that Junction phone, 897-1059. I've gotten our family trained to spot them. We were driving home from Vicksburg. We went to Vicksburg over the weekend. Annabeth's mother and father celebrated their 50th anniversary this weekend. And then Annabeth and I had our 18th anniversary. And Mary Liddy got to sing in church at the church where we got married 18 years ago. So it was really a fantastic weekend for us. We were driving home, and we'd see a billboard for the Junction, and Annabeth would go, "Hey, Matt, look, Junction." Junction Delis. Yeah, there they are. So text or call. Oh, and hey, out there in stream land, if you're on YouTube or Facebook or Twitter, as in Twitter, just if you pop a comment in there, I'll be able to see it. If you post a comment on any of those, it comes to one place here on this one big screen in front of me. Nice, neat column here. It pops up. And then when I click it, it pops up on the screen. Everybody else can see it. So it's just another good way to join in. All right. So we'll see where it goes. Grumpy with a photo. Grumpy, you texted and said, "Matt, Grumpy had a great weekend. Got some Jesus." So what? You went to church? And you said, "Really enjoyed some golf." And I think this is you in a picture, isn't it? Yeah, they sanded the greens down. That's okay, though. Any of us that have played golf in the southeastern United States, we know we're just going to, every now and then you're going to go out there and you're going to have to, either they're going to have aerated and you just got to putt over that, or there's sand on the green, you got to putt over that, too. Thanks for the picture. But you said how do I pronounce that kid's name? Some golfer has to do with Auburn. Well, he won the Open. Beat Scottie Scheffler. He's an Auburn kid. Jackson Coivin? Am I close? See, I didn't watch any of it. Grumpy, can you tell that I didn't watch any of that golf? But I did on social media catch wind. What it was is it's a guy I went to high school with over in Prattville, Alabama. I'm friends with on Facebook, who's a big Auburn fan. And he posted on there with the guy's picture, and it said, "Guys, we now have a golfer to follow." And then, like, War Eagle, and it's like what we do. If he's from state, we follow him. See, so the Auburn people doing with him the same thing that us Mississippi State people do with baseball guys like Jake Mangum, and then our producers and listeners make fun of us. But that's okay. Yeah, I didn't watch it, but I did catch wind of it. And beat Scottie Scheffler. Thanks for that. Hey, Mason on Facebook. I'm a little hoarse today. Let me get some coffee. Hang on. All right, that's better. Mason, you said, what's a big key for Mississippi State this season? Well, interesting you should ask. Because I'm working today and maybe some tomorrow night. I don't know, but maybe get it done today. Working on a new video piece for the Football IQ series that's being presented by C Spire, and it's going out there on YouTube, on the YouTube Matt White Media YouTube channel. And there's a new one of those coming out. And it's all about the real team MVP on every team. And that's the offensive line. But yeah, I would say for State, Mason, the biggest key to the season is number one, the offensive line group, period. And then somewhere down there, number two, but I think it's a little further down, number two, than right behind him, is defensive line group. I mean, all the games are won and lost in the line of scrimmage. And last couple of years, like when you look at, I think if you go back and look at those close games last year, losing the lead, the fourth quarter lead against Texas, losing at home in overtime against Tennessee, you know, losing a one score, really close game on the road at Florida. To me, like you can highlight line of scrimmage problems as the reason they were able to push through and beat you. Tennessee, especially getting your quarterback hit, you know, stuff like that. So I think offensive line, number one, is the biggest key of the whole year for State. You know, if you get, you got some new players up there, and if the whole group is better, deeper, and, you know, actually competitive week in and week out at the SEC level for what we're seeing now, then the team will make a big jump. There's no doubt about it. J-Rock, thanks for texting me on the Country Pleasing text line. You said that young guy from Auburn is going to be really good, but that wasn't the open. That was just the 3 million championship. Oh, okay. But he won $3 million. He's only 21, and that was his third professional tournament. Thanks, J-Rock. More Bully. More Bully's a big golf fan, too. What'd you say, More Bully? You said, speaking of the Junction billboard, I want to eat that cheeseburger that's on it. I'm with you. Doesn't it look great? You know what? More Bully, like in the advertising world, they say that nothing grabs attention on a billboard on the highway quicker than having a person's face on it. Like the face. But I'd say right up there, 1B is that Junction cheeseburger they put on that billboard. That'll have me turning in there for sure. All right, just getting started with you. And I have a question. We'll answer it next. What's the worst start to a football game you've ever seen? I've got a candidate coming up next. Stick around.
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All right, look, I threw it out there earlier. We have two teams today on the countdown of 80 teams in 80 days. Gene, you took a swipe at it. You get, because I said it was two good teams, two teams that were actually in the playoff last year. You said Indiana and Ole Miss. No, but close, because those two were in the playoff. But you're close. You got to stay tuned. 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What we got? Hail State fan, what's up, man? Happy Monday to you. You said on YouTube, I saw Mary Liddy's clip of her church solo. Beautiful song and very well done. She reminds me of a young Cindy Morgan whose Christian music was becoming widely known in the late 90s. Well, I appreciate that very much. Thank you so much. And I'll have to look her up. Yeah, Liddy is, she's getting so tall, you know. She just turned 15, but she looks she's a lot taller than you would think. You think of a 15-year-old kid, you know. But, yeah, she got to sing at First Baptist Vicksburg, the offertory prayer, right after Coach Morgan gave the prayer. That was pretty cool. So, yeah, thanks for the compliment there. Steve. You said State versus Auburn, 1986. I believe it was in Starkville. Auburn 28, State nothing at the half. On top of that, it was cold that night. Also, State versus Oregon, also 28 nothing at the half. Not sure of that year. No, here's what I meant, Steve. Here's why I threw that out. And Steve, since you're in the great state of Alabama, you might find this interesting. I told you recently that I'll sit down sometimes and have lunch with Jasper the Wonder Dog, and YouTube will, the algorithm is this time of year suggesting old games, and so I'll watch one, and then it suggests 10 more, and then I'll watch that one, and it suggests 20 more, you know, these old games. And so I threw this question out there, what is the worst start to a ball game you've ever seen? Because I watched one a little bit ago, just the start of it, it's all I had time for, that I think might have been the worst start to a ball game I've ever seen. And it was the 2014 Iron Bowl. Auburn versus Alabama. It was in Tuscaloosa, I believe. Yeah. And, you know, 2014, at that time of the Iron Bowl, like, Alabama was number one in the country, and I think they had Auburn ranked way up there in the top 15 or something like this. Two really good teams, right? This was the way that game started, Steve. Opening kickoff, no time off the clock, nothing. Alabama kicking off to Auburn. And the Alabama kicker on the opening kickoff attempts this little pooch onside kick where he's just going to pooch it up and over the initial line of the return team for Auburn, drop it in that no man's land back there and, like, try to recover it on the opening kickoff. He tries it. Pooch over their heads, right out of bounds. Just out of, I did, no chance whatsoever. It was ugly. No chance whatsoever. You talk about, like, building up to opening kickoff to a climax and then right off the bat. Pooch kick out of bounds. Here goes Auburn on, has first and 10, like almost close to midfield, you know, for their first play. So then Auburn comes out. And right after being given this gift, their first play from scrimmage, Nick Marshall at quarterback tries to throw a swing. I don't know if it was an intentional backwards pass or if it just worked out that way because he caught it and turned to throw the little swing pass to his running back out to the right. He threw it a yard backwards. The running back didn't catch it. Let it hit the ground. The running back just runs away. The running back just runs away. Like, he doesn't realize it's a backward pass.
Alabama jumps on it, recovers it. First and 10, Alabama on the Auburn side of the field. It was the ugliest, worst start to a game I think I've ever seen. And then here's the number one team in the country trying a pooch onside kick on the opening kickoff. What are you doing? Anyway, that's why I thought of that question. And so it kind of, Steve, it topped for me. If you go back a few years ago when Joe Moorhead was the coach at State and they went to Auburn, and do you remember, what was it like? I don't even remember the exact details now, but it was something like State got the ball first, and on the first play of the game, they went false start or illegal formation or something. And it was first and 15. And like each play after that, they went a little farther backwards, and that was to start the game. Like this even trumped that. Anyway, that's why I asked it. Rick, you said on Facebook, happy 50th anniversary to my sweet friend Debbie and Winky. Been friends with Debbie since we were born in Chickasaw County. Hey, Rick, check this out. You know who else was born in Chickasaw County? Right around you and my mother-in-law, Miss Debbie? That's right. Bobby Gentry, who was born in Chickasaw County, right out in Woodland, right outside of Houston, on this day, July 27th, 1942.

Okay, so today is Bobby Gentry's birthday. The internet says she's still alive. She was born outside of Houston, Mississippi in Chickasaw County on this day, 1942. Same place you and Debbie are from, Rick. And then when she was six, they moved to the Delta. Then she became a guitar player, singer, wrote that song, and became a shooting star. All right. Junior 49. What's up, Junior? On the Country Pleasing text line, you said State needs an offensive line coach. No confidence in this guy. Well, Coach Lode Holt, last year was his first year with the offensive line, and you know, they brought in Blake Steen. He's going to be one of your starting tackles. He gets hurt against Southern Miss in the first game, out for the year. And it was just a shuffling board, you know, the rest of the year. Didn't have much continuity, which is a huge thing. You want to look up extended and deep stats on offensive football, college and NFL. All the teams that play, that win the most, all the teams in the NFL that end up in the playoffs almost every year lead the league and continuity stats on their offensive line, meaning starting and playing the same people throughout the year. It's a really big deal. I'm not making excuses.

0: The regular beef, hot dog, jalapeno, sausage, or which one of those? Mayo, mustard, relish, onion, sauerkraut. I'm gonna be honest with you, dog tired. I'm not getting too many hot dogs out of the incubator inside of a gas station. That's just being honest with you. I don't get too many of those. Now I'll try just about anybody's fresh chicken that they've cooked. And if it's up there under the lamp, by the checkout at the buffet deal, I'll get that. I'm not doing too many gas station hot dogs, just being honest. Now, it's different with a sausage dog because, like the Junction Deli, take for instance, which one? The one at off Sowell Road, on Sowell Road, across the highway from Germantown High School up there at Gluckstadt. For example, they have the country pleasing sausage dogs, and they make them every day. That's different because it's up there next to the chicken. I'm talking about those things where they just have the heater over there and like the roller that's rotisserieing the hot dog all day until somebody buys it. I don't really, I'm not having bought too many of those. Just being honest. But if I did, I probably would go with pickle relish, mustard, ketchup. That's about all. That's what I would go with most likely. All right, I tell you what, some of your texts, your comments coming up, and then we will hit the first team that we have today on the countdown of 80 teams in 80 days, a playoff team from a year ago. Stick around for that. Back after this.
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5: All right, back with you. Rolling along, a couple of texts to get to, but I wanted to pass this along too. So I was referencing the 2014 Iron Bowl, Alabama-Auburn. It was the worst start to a game I think I'd ever seen. Bama tried a pooch onside kick, kicked it out of bounds to start the game. Gives it to Auburn like at a, you know, way up there, first and 10. First play, Auburn throws a backward pass, drops it. Alabama recovers it, first and 10, Alabama. And it was worse than this, and this was the game I referenced. 2019... Coach Moorhead was the head coach at State. They go to Auburn midseason. I mean, they had six or seven games under the belt at this point, right? Tommy Stevens was your quarterback. They go to Auburn, get the opening kickoff. Opening kickoff, touchback. First and 10 at your own 25 to start the game. Never ran a single play, got a delay of game. Delay of game before running the first play of the game. So it's first and 15. Went incomplete. Then they got some of it back on second down. And on third down, got sacked for 16 yards. I'm talking delay of game before you ran a play. Third down, take a 16-yard sack. Line up for the punt. Guess what happened? Just take a guess what happened. Lining up to punt it away. Got another delay of game. It's the worst start for any offense to any game I think I've ever seen. Punted it away. Auburn returns it for 18 yards. First time they touched the football, it was first and 10 at the Mississippi State 30-yard line. Ran a grand total of three plays and almost had as many delay of game penalties as plays run. A joke is what that is. But we digress. Drug Dog, you said, Matt, 30, 35 years ago, State was receiving the opening kickoff. Our kickoff receiver ran to about the 2-yard line, caught it right on the sideline, and stepped out of bounds. So the opening kickoff of the game, you start at your own 2-yard line. He said it's the worst start of a game he's ever seen. And Jason in Flagstaff, you said last year early on you could set your watch by the quarterback getting hit in the mush with the ball going the wrong way immediately at the snap as soon as Albert Reese went out for any reason. Yeah, snap it, look, bam! Look out! Right now, back of the head, old Blake Shapen. He was good. He was pretty good when he had some time. Pretty good when he had a little bit of time. All right, here we go. Let's see. Let's cue it up. Team number 40 on the countdown of 80 teams in 80 days. I told you it's random. We just had a list of 80 teams. Teams we're playing and teams that are interesting. And then a random number generator to figure out who we're going to do. And today's random generator at 40 days from September 5th has chosen... the defending national champs, the Indiana Hoosiers. Yeah, Cignetti and company, undefeated a year ago, won the whole shooting match. And we're going to talk about them right now. We finally got around to, we're 40 days into this thing, we finally got around to it. The national champion, that is.

0: And just for fun, what was their most interesting win last year? And you could say, okay, a close game would be interesting, right? Was it Oregon when they beat Oregon? So in their undefeated season, of course, they killed Alabama in the playoffs, and they killed Oregon on the rematch. National title game was a six-point ball game. Maybe that was it. I guess it would have been in the Big Ten title game when they beat Ohio State 13-10, good old-fashioned low-scoring deal. But in the regular season, they blew everybody out except October the 11th last year, they went to Oregon and won 30-20. Okay, 10-point game. And the week prior to that, they had gone to Iowa and won 20-15. That's the closest game they had all year long until the Big Ten championship game against Ohio State. You know, but in the regular season, the closest game they had was a 5-point win at Iowa. The rest of those games last year, 27-14 Old Dominion, 56-9 Kennesaw State, 73-0 Indiana State, beat a top 10 Illinois team 63-10. Michigan State, 38-13. UCLA beat them by 50, 56-6. Maryland, 55-10. Oh, you're right. You got me, J-Rock. Closest game of the year at Penn State. It was a 3-point win, 27-24. There it is. That's their most interesting game, really all year. But that was it. They killed Wisconsin 31-7. Killed Purdue, scored 56. And then there you go. I mean, just absolutely embarrassed Alabama in a playoff game, 38-3. Who'd have thunk it? Just a few years ago, if you travel back in your time machine and tell some people a few years ago, hey, guess what? Alabama's going to get blown out in a playoff game by Indiana. They'd be like, whatever. Liar. Nope, true story. It actually happened. This year for the defending champs, here's their schedule. Here you go. September 5th, North Texas at home. Week 2 at home, Howard. Week 3 at home, Western Kentucky. Week 4, Northwestern. October. They spend a lot of time on the road in October. They'll go to Rutgers, go to Nebraska, host Ohio State, go to Michigan. On Halloween, they'll host Minnesota, and then 3 games in November. They take the first week of November off and then host USC, travel to Washington, and in the final weekend of the year, Thanksgiving, they will host Purdue. And that's a look at Indiana's schedule this year. Cignetti, the head coach, Mike Shanahan, OC wide receivers, looking at other names. Tino Sunseri is a QB coach, co-offensive coordinator. And do you recognize who the director of athletic performance is for Indiana football? I do. His name is Tyson Brown. He was the head strength and conditioning coach, same job for Mike Leach at Washington State, and came with him to Mississippi State. Really enjoyed getting to know Tyson a little bit. He's a big fishing fan. You always want to talk about these big bass we were catching. Yeah, he's the new head strength and conditioning coach for Indiana. Really cool. Really cool. And how about this? National champs. And Indiana had 14 players transfer out, 17 players transfer in. And that's just transfer portal. You're not talking about signees and that kind of thing. 14 out, 17 in. And, you know, again, so a lot of retention for their team, obviously. But if you look through the list of, you know, players coming in, there's a lot of evaluating going on, because it's not just going out and cherry picking, you know, the best players off a bunch of Power Four teams. Tulsa, Cincinnati, Michigan State, Iowa State, Tulane, Boston College, Hawaii, Troy, and there's a bunch of that in that 17 players coming in by Cignetti. And I guarantee you, they're just going, hey, evaluate them. If we can use them, bring them in. And then players going out, 14 going out from Indiana to places like Memphis, Baylor, San Diego State, Florida, Georgia Tech, Arkansas State, Colorado, Ball State, UMass, Maryland, and Liberty. So it's weird. Like, they win the national title. They had all those older players. We know the whole story. They go undefeated. Cignetti just has got it figured out. But you look at Indiana's transfer portal coming in and going out, it looks a whole lot different. A whole lot different than a lot of these teams that we cover around here in terms of going in and coming out. Numbers and where they're going and coming from also. All right. What do you think? That's Indiana. We'll have another team later in the show today. We'll get back at it. Your text, your comments coming up. In the Bureau, the Mississippi Farm Bureau Insurance Studio. Back after this.
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0: 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Joe, Possum Neck Joe, said, I'm out here, Matt. Stealth. What are you doing? What are you doing, Joe? All right, I may be having to pay up to Beaver on this bet that we had. I bet him that the Pirates have a better winning percentage when Jake Mangum bats in the leadoff spot than when he's not. Here's the problem. I may have to pay off just based on I don't have the info. Because, I don't have time to go looking up every single box score. AI doesn't seem to know either. But what I found is if you go to Baseball Savant, just go to Baseball Savant, and there's any player, and it is deep and detailed, and you can find all kinds of stuff on Jake's season this year for the Pirates. Platoon splits, monthly splits. This is his numbers, not their wins when he does dot, dot, dot. You just apparently have to look all that up manually. I don't know. Batting order splits and all that. And that's what jumped out at me. Base running, game splits, home and away, night games, day games. There are some numbers here for him when he's in the leadoff spot for him. His numbers when he's the first batter of an inning, all those things. It still doesn't tell you if they won those games or not. You see what I mean? I got to do that. So this is what I found. Batting order splits. Tells you his numbers this year when he bats first, third, fourth, fifth, sixth, seventh, eighth, or ninth. He has his most times in the lineup. He's got 95 plate appearances batting in the first. He's leadoff in the lineup. And he's got 76 plate appearances in the number eight spot in the lineup. And his numbers at the plate, you know, average numbers of hits, walks per appearance, strikeouts per appearance, all that stuff is better when he's batting eighth in the lineup versus when he's batting first. He's been a better hitter in batting eighth. So, but that doesn't mean it's not true what I said. It's just if I came up with it and I can't find the numbers, then I'm going to owe Beaver. And what was it? Some kind of yogurt I got to buy him. For me, I'm still on a little Debbie. See, he went and got healthy, so he's on yogurt. Real C, what's up? You texted the show. You said, worst start to any game I've ever watched. What? Oh, he says it's when the game prior to your game goes long and delays you being able to watch the game you went there for. Like, in his case, State. Game before goes overtime or runs long. And it's like, yeah, the Mississippi State and so-and-so game is beginning over on ESPN News. You're like, dadgummit! Because you're watching on the app, you know, so stuff like that. I get it. Delta Tide fan, you said the worst game that I've ever seen was this past year's Rose Bowl. I made the mistake of watching us, meaning Alabama, make a couple of pretty big first down plays and thinking that we had the game pretty much under control at that point. I said, I was wrong. I will always hate Indiana after that. Roll Tide. I mean, just whipped them. Not even a contest. That's something that modern day, we are not used to seeing that. And then Jason in Flagstaff, you said, wasn't that Ohio State game a buzzer beater thing? I may be misremembering, but I think it was. So, yeah, beat them 13-10. Indiana beat them 13-10 in the Big Ten title game. Let's look at the score. I can look it up and tell you. Since I didn't see the game either. I'm just looking at the score here. 13-10. And what happened? Let's look at the scoring plays. Touchdown. No, it was not. That was not a buzzer beater thing. According to the official scoring plays here on the box score, Indiana scored first, kicked a field goal. Late first quarter, went up 3-0. Later, with under a minute left in the first quarter, Ohio State scored a touchdown. They're up 7-3 going into the second quarter. Ohio State kicks a field goal, you know, a few minutes into the second quarter. They're up 10-3. And with 7:21 left in the quarter, I'm wrong about that, with 2:47 left in the second quarter, Indiana kick another field goal. They go to halftime. It's a 10-6 ball game. Third quarter, there was 8:02 on the clock. Indiana scores, goes ahead 13-10. That's the final score. Nobody scored again in the ballgame. So maybe the Penn State one was. Was that a buzzer beater deal? November the 8th, they went to Penn State. Big deal, you know, all TV thing, all billed as a huge deal. And it had more scoring. Final score in that was 27-24. Yes, okay, so that may be the one you're thinking about, Jason, is Penn State was up 24-20 with 6:27 left in the ball game after a 7-play touchdown drive. Took the lead 24-20. Indiana gets the ball. Here they come and scored a touchdown with 36 seconds left to go up 27-24. So that was kind of a buzzer beater deal. And that's probably the one you're thinking about, was the Penn State game at Penn State last year. You know, so even Indiana, I mean, they're dominant against some teams that you didn't think they would be. They go undefeated. And so we get on down the road and we chalk it up to they were just that much better than everybody else. But I mean, they had the 3-point game against Ohio State. They had the 3-point win on the road, had to win it late against Penn State. You know, they had the close game, one score game in the national title game. So they could just execute. They could absolutely execute when they had to. Be interesting to see what they look like this year, won't it? You know, can they follow it right back up? Most impressive win for them last year on their way to a national championship would be probably what? The 38-3 win over Alabama at the Rose Bowl, previously discussed, and probably that September game where they hosted Illinois, who was ranked in the top 10 at that time. And what? Illinois was a pretty good ball team last year, weren't they? I mean, we covered them on the countdown earlier. It seemed like, yeah, I mean, they were a 9-win team when it was all said and done, beat Tennessee in a bowl game. 8 in the regular season. Indiana beat them 63-10. Didn't just beat them. I mean, embarrassed them. Ran them out of there. Yeah, it was Penn State. Delta Tide fan, you said, I find it funny that the past 3 national champions are all from the Big Ten, and the last 2 have had absolute dumpster fire seasons after winning the national title. So who? Michigan and then who? Who am I missing? I can't remember anything. Who were they? Yeah, the Michigan deal. Who was the one before that? I mean, it had to be Ohio State, didn't it? All right. That'll do it for hour number one. Hour number two coming up right after this. In the Bureau, we will have another team on the countdown of 80 teams in 80 days, and that one was in the playoff last year also. Plus, one coach in the SEC says that he needs that place to get rid of, and I quote, "its loser mentality." End quote. I'll tell you who that is if you missed it. All right. I'm Matt Beavers here. You're here. We're rolling along. Hour two coming up after this. Stick around.

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12: 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Hot coffee in the thermos. I was able to retrieve my favorite thermos from Vicksburg this weekend. And so now we really are rocking and rolling around here. Oh, yeah. Hot coffee from High Point Roasters in New Albany, Mississippi. 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High Point Roasters, New Albany. 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That right there is breakfast blend, I believe. 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It's the gold package. The different flavors have different color packages a lot of times. And the gold, one of the gold packages, that breakfast blend right there. But it's fine. Big 1 pound bag of it. I grind the beans up myself. Although I'm wondering if I should do that. You know, Randy Travis sang a country song where he sort of made fun of that, grinding your own. I think the title of the song is Better Class of Losers. It's a song that Mary Liddy, you know, our little singer, and I really like. Better Class of Losers. Well, and it's from back in, like, I guess the 80s or whatever, but the lyrics were, I need friends who don't pay their bills on home computers and who buy their coffee beans already ground. That's what he, and then on and on and on it goes. And it made me a little self-conscious. I've been grinding my, I just like it. It's better. It seems to me to smell and taste fresher. Yeah, that's what I do. But you can go to highpointroasters.com and, order whatever you want, already ground. It's just up to you. Totally up to you. Better Class of Losers. Hey, speaking of that, didn't intend this little segue, but speaking of losers, headline, Arkansas coach Ryan Silverfield seeks to reverse Arkansas's, quote, loser mentality. Now, how about that? It's funny how this is written by David Hale. Coach Ryan Silverfield was heading to his introductory news conference at Arkansas when he asked a simple question, can we turn some lights on? The surprising answer was, quote, they are on. From dark, dank hallways to a weight room that hadn't gotten new dumbbells in nearly 3 decades. Now, wait just a minute. 3 decades? Silverfield said that he walked into a program with, quote, a loser mentality. His biggest challenge in year one after arriving from Memphis has been changing expectations within his own building. There's something to that. There's absolutely something to that. And winning coaches who've been winning and been around it, they spot it. They can feel it and spot it when they walk in. And so maybe that's what they've got. A little bit of a defeated loser mentality. There's something to that. I would say that most of us live through, like as State fans, we live through that when they hired Mullen. You know, he came in there to State from Florida, where they'd had Tebow and won national championships, and their whole famous and sometimes not necessarily healthy behind the scenes of how they were getting stuff done. But they were animals down there, man. And truthfully, like, he went to State at that time, and you could tell by some of the stuff he said, he might not have used the same language, but he was basically saying the same thing. And like, he went in there and shook everything and everybody up, and it was uncomfortable at times. But I think that's what it was, is he walked in and recognized right away he kind of had a little bit of a losing mentality going on over here, and you got to change that. And so he would talk about championships, and everybody would go, championships. But hey, inside the building, he was totally – in everything, including the way they talked and expectations and stuff. He's driving up the stakes any way that he could do it. So that's probably the right approach from Silverfield at Arkansas. He said at SEC Media Days last week, quote, we're fighting those battles every single day. We are not the past. I think the players that we've retained and the few staff members we retained are saying, oh, this is very different. And I like this quote. Now, it's just talking is all it is, but I like it. He says it's not rah-rah and sunshine and rainbows every day. But we're working in the right direction. Beyond the sales pitch inside a football facility, Silverfield said he has spent roughly 80% of his time on fundraising in hopes of lifting Arkansas out of the bottom tier of spenders in the SEC. Well, apparently that's important. And not to, I will not go on a minutes long talk about what I'm about to mention to you. I am only going to mention it and then we're moving right along. Okay. Ross Dellinger reported that they're having these talks and he got a hold of some information up there on Capitol Hill where Ted Cruz is trying to pass this Save College Sports Act. And these conferences are wanting to get them to change the language and raise the cap, the NIL cap type stuff. And the only thing is they're going, like, you raise it, okay, but you also have to then put in a way to make sure that it stops there and to seek out and investigate and punish people who violate that, because if you don't, then moving it up to $51 million, it's not just moving the cap. You're basically moving the floor. Meaning the way it is now, you say, oh, $51 million is your cap. Guess what? That's what everybody starts at. They start at $51 million and go to sneaking around the back door and doing more than that. Everybody. So it's kind of silly. All right, but that's all I'll say about that. For now, anyway, I'm sure you can, and I'm sure you probably do, follow Ross Dellinger, and you can go and check that out. Hey, one more thing about SEC coaches. Now, I didn't intend to talk to you about this when we came in here today, but I'm just now reminded of it. Since I got to looking back at media days and things that either coaches said or talked about this past week, I got another one we need to be aware of. I could not help but quote this with a Steve Harvey confused straight face reaction gif on Twitter. I guess this is real. I mean, there's a video of it, for Pete's sake.
13: What is something maybe we don't know as seeing head coach on?
12: Somebody did an exclusive interview with Florida head coach John Sumrall's wife inside the Florida football facility. The question was, what is something about Coach Sumrall that is kind of personal, on the personal side, they might not know about him that might be interesting? That, and she says that you would love Gator Nation to know about him. And the first thing out of her mouth, without even hesitating, her husband, the head football coach, something that Gator Nation would like to know about, and his wife says into the microphone in front of the camera, he loves pedicures. Now, let me give you some context. Many years ago, I got my one and only pedicure in my whole life because it was a part of a sponsor deal. And they were like, we got this. It was a business who did all this kind of stuff and gave haircuts. So I was back in the day. And as a part of it, I had to stand there and go sit there and go through that process with my feet down in the water and they doing all this deal. And that was enough. She announced to them in front of the camera and the whole world that what people don't know about John Sumrall at Florida, head football coach, is he loves pedicures and that during the season, he expects to be able to get himself a luxury pedicure once every 2 weeks. I'm not judging him at all. Like, it's just, so what? It doesn't mean he isn't a good football coach or is, or this, neither here nor there. It's just for me. I'm just old school enough. I don't want my football coach getting pedicures. Back after this.
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12: 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I'm not at all making fun of pedicures. You know, okay. I'm not. It's just a weird thing to me. Part of me is I'm just simple-minded enough to go, all right, let's make a list of the football coaches who didn't get pedicures every 2 weeks during the season. Nick Saban. Let's write this down in my notes. Nick Saban, Bear Bryant, Newt Rockne, okay, Pat Dye, okay, Jackie Sherrill, Johnny Vaught, all right, Steve Spurrier, who else? Johnny Majors. I can go on and on and on. Oh, even at, okay, Nick Saban at LSU, he didn't get pedicures every time. Okay. I mean, it's like, whatever. Hog Jowl, good to hear from you on the Country Pleasing text line, Country Pleasing Sausage on grocery store shelves all around the Southeast. The best. I had, when we got back from Vicksburg this past weekend, or last night as we got back, but then for the weekend, we were celebrating my in-laws. Annabeth's mother and father had their 50th wedding anniversary. We had a celebration for them. It was fantastic. Also, Annabeth and I yesterday celebrated our 18th anniversary. Yep. Thank you very much. And those applause are for her. The congratulations go to her on making it this long. Because I am not the easiest to make it 18 years around. I guarantee you that. And so I'm really, really, really, really. God is so good. And he has so blessed me by putting her in my life and me in hers. And then really cool on top of that. Yesterday, the same church we got married in 18 years ago, our little one, who's growing up fast, Mary Liddy, got to sing in church. And it was just a really cool weekend. We got back last night, and one of the first things I did, like for what I wanted for supper, I fried up green onion country pleasing sausage and ate that with some other stuff. A true story. That's just what I had. It's like when I get in my own kitchen, that's just what I want. Anyway, thanks for your text, Hog Jowl. You said, I do like Silverfield, number one strength of schedule, so we shall see. I think Walmart has decided to add more to the kitty. Hey, and listen, Hog Jowl, he's exactly right. And I saw the quote that he had in the transcripts for Media Days where he said, and I like how plainly he goes at it too, you know, as an onlooker fan and kind of sort of media angle sometimes because of this radio show. Any coach who'll just come right out and flat say it, just say it. Don't beat around any bushes and use language that's meant to disguise. No, just say it. He just came out and said it. Hey, if we can get Walmart in on this, this is game over. So he's right about that. You know, if you somehow pull them up under the umbrella and get them to kick in ever how many millions per year, you can get back on. You can get back on the tractor, and then it's a matter of, do you have somebody who can drive it? You know what I mean? But if the tractor's got no gas, it doesn't matter who you got driving it, right? All right. I like him too. You know, and the thing that if I were you, Hog Jowl, as an Arkansas fan, the thing that I would be excited about with Silverfield is, one, has been a head coach. Okay. And two, as a head coach at his level of competition when he was at Memphis, they won a lot, right? Against that level. But three, while he was there, he knocked off regularly teams that he was not supposed to be beating. SEC teams did it more than once, you know, that kind of thing, which shows you that you know, they can put a bullseye on some people and figure out how to get it done. And so I'd be excited about him, I think, if I were an Arkansas fan. Really? Well, golly. Hog jowl. So yesterday was mine and Annabeth's anniversary. It was your 75th birthday. Happy birthday, Hog Jowl. Well, you know what? I mean, I've done it before, but we're going to call the Hogs just for you on your birthday, Hog Jowl.
20: 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Razorback fans, let's stand up and call those Hogs.
12: Pig! Siri! Hey, you know good and well Hog Jowl's doing this wherever he is, and there's some neighbors think he's crazy right now. Hog Jowl, do this on the first tee box at the golf course. Can't y'all see Hog Jowl out there first tee? Get him to call the Hogs before they tee off. Yeah, hey, thank you on YouTube, Warmonger21, all name team. Add to the list of coaches who didn't get pedicures once every 2 weeks, Mike Ditka. Bill, okay, let's keep going. Bill Parcells, John Madden, Vince Lombardi, Hank Stram, Jerry Glanville, Jim Harbaugh, John Harbaugh. I'm not saying, I think John Summerall is a heck of a football coach. Absolutely, JS290. Mike Leach did not get pedicures once every 2 weeks. And I am not saying that John Summerall isn't a tough dude. He could probably tie me in a knot right now. At the state, at my state, at this point in my life, I'd make him work for it. Okay, fine. And I'm not saying he isn't one heck of a guy. I think he is. I loved it when Florida hired him. I thought, yeah, it just seems just right, you know. Heck of a coach. It wouldn't hurt my feelings one bit if he turned it around and, man, Florida goes out to winning national championships again. It wouldn't hurt my feelings one bit. It's just I saw that, and there was two things about it. I thought, you know, first of all, do you want to know that your football coach loves pedicures and likes to get one once every 2 weeks during the season? Do you like to know that? Do you want to know if that's true about your coach? Do you wish he'd just keep it to himself? Yeah. Secondly, what is she thinking? I mean, I don't want to be too judgmental and hurt anybody's feelings. It's the last thing I want to do. And it's probably benign. It probably doesn't mean a thing. I'm just thinking, I almost would guarantee you that after this, Coach Summerall said to Mrs. Summerall, hey,

unnamed texter, you said, why the heck does Arkansas have trouble raising money? Last time I checked, they're the only D1 team in their state. And it said Mississippi seems to more than compete with three D1 teams in our state. That's a really good question. Somebody like Hog Jowl, who's a diehard Razorback fan, may know a little bit more of the details as to what they run up against. But yeah, I mean, everybody in Arkansas is a Razorback. What's the deal with raising the money? I don't know. Okay. I'm Matt. Hour two underway here. We'll hit another team on the countdown of 80 teams in 80 days coming up next. Rolling along here in hour two. Stick around.

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5: Back with you. We got a team coming up here in the countdown of 80 teams in 80 days. We had Indiana earlier. This is actually going to be another team that was in the playoff. So that's coming up. Annabeth and I had our 18th wedding anniversary yesterday. Will, you said anybody that's been married less than 30 years has honestly at one point or another in a marriage questioned either their own life choices or had their spouse question theirs. I am telling you the 100% honest truth, Will. Dishonest truth. Annabeth and I have been married 18 years. Neither of us at any point have questioned whether or not it was the right thing. So you may say that. I'm just telling you. But thank you. You said congratulations. And you said you and your wife are going to celebrate 14 years this coming October. All right. Attaboy. Mr. and Mrs. Edgar. That's great. But we're all talking about 14 and our 18. How about Annabeth's mom and dad married 50 years this past weekend? How about that? That's going way back. Okay, the Summerall thing, here it was. It's an interview with Florida, like, media, and they're inside the practice facility, and they put it out on social media, and the interviewer had a microphone, and there stands Mrs. Summerall, new head coach John Summerall's wife. This was the conversation. Here it goes.
6: What is something maybe we don't know as seeing head coach John Summerall that you would love Gator Nation to know about him?
7: He loves pedicures.
6: Oh, really?
7: That's his favorite extra thing to do. So every 2 weeks in the football season, John loves to get a pedicure. That's just a fun little happy about him.
6: Is this the team bonding thing that occurs?
7: We should get the team going. It's good for them, you know? It's a good quality thing for them to do, but he loves it.
5: Hey. Hey, Miss Summerall. On behalf of the rest of the SEC, please get all the Gators going and getting pedicures every couple of weeks. Please. Not that there's anything wrong with it. Am I having too much fun with it? Hey! This is team 41. Now, today is 40. We already had team number 40. That was Indiana. But yesterday, we didn't have a show, and that would have been team number 41 in the countdown of 80 teams in 80 days. It's... That's James Madison. Big time fight song. Sounds almost like a little bit like a show intro for a 1970s sitcom or something.

0: James Madison. All right, so yeah, they were in the playoff last year. They won the Sun Belt, really dominant, and they were dominant long before they went to the Sun Belt. You know, and original Sun Belt members like South Alabama and UNL, like, rolling their eyes. Really? Really? You can bring them in here? I tell you, I'm impressed with the James Madison fight song now. That was fun. They were 12-2 overall last year, but they were 8-0 in the Sun Belt. The whole ranking thing and winning a conference championship and highest ranked, you know, getting into at-large and that whole deal, getting in the playoffs. That's how they did it. 8-0 in the Sun Belt last year. And they did have one loss in the regular season. Last year it was week 2 at Louisville when they went up there and got beat 28-14. They started their season last year in week 0. That was their only loss. Other than that, 11 wins, 10 straight at one point in the regular season, and then beat Troy in the Sun Belt game. Let's see. They blew out Weber State 45-10, then lost to Louisville, and they're 1-1. And then it was 10 wins in a row. Liberty 31-13, 35-10 over Georgia Southern, 14-7 close game at Georgia State, 24-10 ULL, 63-27 Old Dominion. Put up 52 on Texas State, 35-23 Marshall, 58-10 App State. Beat Washington State 24-20. Coastal Carolina went up there, beat them 59-10. Beat Troy in the Sun Belt title game 31-14. Then faced Oregon in the playoffs, scored 34 points, but gave up 51 and got run out of there 51-34. Then their coach left. What's his name? Bob Chesney left, took the staff and a whole bunch of players with him and went to UCLA. And JMU, James Madison, has replaced him with former Louisiana Lafayette head coach and former Florida Gators head coach, Billy Napier. That's right. In case you missed it, Billy Napier is the new head coach at James Madison this year. And so, which actually kind of seems like a fit. James Madison's schedule this year, first game out of the chute for Napier as the head coach. In 40 days, on Saturday, September the 5th, they'll host Liberty. Week 2, they host Wagner. Week 3, they'll travel all the way to San Diego State. And then week 4, travel to Old Dominion, but it's not a long trip. October games, host Marshall, travel to Georgia Southern. Host Georgia State, travel to App State. A couple days before Halloween, they'll host Troy. Then in November, 3 games. At Southern Miss on Thursday, November the 5th. Thursday night game in Hattiesburg at Southern Miss, November 5th. The next week, they go to UConn, then take the next week off before Thanksgiving. The last week is Thanksgiving when they host Coastal Carolina. That's Napier's schedule this year. I'm looking to see. I don't see a name that everybody's going to recognize on that staff for Napier there at James Madison. Interesting history for that program, though. They launched the James Madison football program in 1972. They've played in Division III, Division II, the FCS 1AA. All of that was in the 70s and 80s. At some point got into the what they called the Yankee Conference. In the FCS in 2004, so now we're talking about 22 years ago, they won their first national championship, 2004. Incredible run. Beat Montana in Chattanooga, where they played it at that time, for the 2004 national championship. Won another national title in 2016. Their head coach back then was Mike Houston. Then jumped up into the FBS in the Sun Belt in 2022. And, of course, last year, find themselves in the college football playoff, got to play Oregon, and just didn't quite have the overall roster that those other places have. But really, yeah, it's an interesting deal. And that's a little bit about James Madison, Sun Belt champs. They got Southern Miss on a Thursday night, get to go to Hattiesburg. It'll be Billy Napier. He's coached in there before. Will, You said they don't call him Sunbelt Billy for nothing. Yeah. Look. Yeah, it's just one of those things. And I'm like, it didn't work out at Florida. Okay, some this reason, that reason, whatever. But a coach like that, with Sunbelt experience like that, who he did a lot of winning at ULL. Okay, and every year put good teams out there. You know, one year he and ULL played Joe Moorhead and State in the Superdome, and it was actually a pretty competitive ball game, wasn't it? He had two different running backs, and I know one of them got drafted and is playing in the NFL. Maybe both of them were. But, you know, he could put it together. And it just does seem like a fit for that team in that conference. It does to me anyway. regarding the Summerall and the pedicure deal. Warmonger said, LOL, the Florida PR person better put her on a teleprompter from now on. Like, bless her heart, it's as innocent as all get out in reality. But we're talking about now, it's a little different when you step up and you're not the head coach at Tulane anymore. This is the Florida Gators, okay? And when you go out here and tell everybody that your man during the year, during the season, every couple of weeks, likes to go get himself a pedicure. You need to keep that. You need to keep that between you and him. That's just because they ask you the question does not mean you have to tell them. Bless their hearts. I'm still pulling for him. Hope he does well. Alabama boy, grew up in Huntsville. Hope he does well. Stick around.
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Hey, hear me out. Hear me out. Here's an idea. A little bit of time left with you here today. Here's an idea. A college baseball all-star game played at the Field of Dreams field, the new one, in Iowa. Thank you very much. I knew you'd like the idea. Okay, I saw this thing where some of the Major League Baseball owners feel as though there will be no Major League games played next year. They feel like there will be no Major League games played next year because of the impending players union, owners contract, bargaining agreement negotiations. It's inevitable. Everybody's been saying it for months. You better enjoy watching it this year. Next year, they're going to have this big lockout deal. And they're saying, oh, some of the owners are confident there will be no pro baseball to even watch at all in 2026 because of all that. Okay, all right. Well, there could be several good things about that. Number one, it could be good for there to be a little bit of a restart button for that level, something. Now, they've made progress, and it's going well. And all the criticism that Manfred got on some fronts, now the distribution stuff is still a mess, but on some fronts that he got, they actually have done some good things. And it's coming back around, and the rules changes have been good, and, I think it's all good. Players are mad at it, but so what? But get everybody off of their little comfy chair and realize that, oh boy, if you have a year long, all sides will come out of it super motivated to make up ground, which could be good for all of us in 2027 if we live that long. But in the meantime, also what could be good it could be great for college baseball, which is coming on and coming on and coming on, and more people watching and more people watching. It's been over 10 years now since you've had something like the SEC Network that connects everybody to every game, even the ones they can't get to. You can still see them and follow them. There's money in it. All this stuff. Throw in the mix. Well, if they're going to be gone, let's do some extra stuff we've never done on the college side and pull people in. I think it'll be good for softball, too. In a way, but college baseball could really see it as an opportunity. So what ideas? Well, maybe, certainly, increased distribution of college baseball on some more mainstream, like ESPN-type platforms and stuff, because they're not going to have Major League Baseball. So that could be it. TV opportunities, I guess, maybe. But then, do something like figure out a way and the right place to put it. Coaches are going to throw a fit if you tried to have a break in the middle of the college baseball season to do an all-star thing the way they do in the majors. But how cool would it be? But you need to have it maybe after the College World Series, or you could have it now. Yeah, have it after the College World Series. I know you'd say, well, diminishing interest, but not necessarily if it's in the middle of summer after College World Series, because two things. One, there's no Major League Baseball for people to watch. Partner with TV, blow it up, promote it, have a huge deal at the Field of Dreams in Iowa. And two, if you do it after the College World Series, the corn's tall. You wouldn't want to go out there in March, right? Because you're going to be playing in the snow, potentially, and there's no corn. You've got to do it in the summer. So do it right after the College World Series. 10-foot tall corn stalks. Man, start the game at about, out there, this was my experience. Out there in 2021. It was like July the 1st or whatever it was. And I went to see the Field of Dreams.
and toured it. And I left Omaha at 3. It was a 5-hour drive. I got there at like 8. Well, that was fine because I still had, I'm not kidding you. In the middle of the summer in Dyersville, Iowa at the Field of Dreams, I still had basically daylight until 9 p.m. and I had golden hour for the next, I mean, it was almost 9:30 and you could still see some stuff. It was not pitch dark at 9:30. So start the game at about 7:30, 7:45. Shoot. Be perfect. College All-Star game. Field of Dreams. Make it happen, John Cohen. When we get off this show in 3 minutes, I'm firing a text to John Cohen, Mr. Baseball. I may even attach Butch Thompson. Hear me out. You know good and well you can make that happen. Needs to happen. Oh, some player's too high profile. He's got an agent who doesn't want him to participate in it. Fine. There are hundreds of players that'd be cool to put in this game. We just need something to watch. You don't want to be in it? Fine. See ya. Move on. Next man up. Here's another thing. Why couldn't there be a couple of teams? I mean, preseason basketball, early season baseball will have these big round robin events, all right, at some neutral site. Major League Park, 5-10 teams in it from the Big 12 and from the SEC, and they play each other round robin in here. Why couldn't we have a group of teams? Let's say 6 teams. LSU, State, and Ole Miss, a weekend round robin event at the Field of Dreams, early July. Celebrate July 4th in the corn. And those 3 SEC teams round robin against Iowa State, and I don't know. I know it's sure they'll be done for, they can practice for a month, come out there and play us. Find some teams and send them out there. I just think it would be a really cool thing. I mean, use it. The venue itself would pull people in, and it'd be one more way to then put college baseball in their face. Because the venue itself would make auxiliary baseball fans, Major League Baseball fans, it would make them, who will probably look you in the eye and say, I don't care about college baseball. It'd make those folks go, ah, look at there, Field of Dreams. Eddie, look at the corn. You know what I mean? And then now they've got college baseball in their face. Why wouldn't you be thinking about that? Will on YouTube, you said it sounds great. Paul, what's up on Facebook? You said that would be great. My mother-in-law, Debbie, who celebrated her 50th wedding anniversary with Winky this past weekend, is talking to Rick, who she grew up with, who commented earlier here on the show on Facebook. They're friends forever. By the way, Debbie, you might have missed this earlier, but today is Bobby Gentry's birthday.

0: Bobby Gentry, Tallahatchie Bridge, born in Chickasaw County, just outside of Houston, Mississippi, then moved to the Delta and wrote this song. Today is her birthday. The internet says she's still living somewhere. I don't know where she lives, though. All right. And, Paul, that's the good question. You said, would players not participate after the College World Series about being drafted? You'd have to have the right time and do it, and which players are you going to include, but you could definitely do it, and it'd be a lot of fun. Will, he says, LOL, got to have tall corn. Yeah, it'd just be dirt if you go out there in March and, you know, you got to go in the summer when the corn gets up. All right. That wraps it up for today. For Beaver, I'm Matt. 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
13: 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In this hour, Michigan defensive back, John Henry Daly. 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
14: 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If you've been with us for the first 2 hours, you know we've been hanging here at the 4th Annual Champion Circle Golf Classic featuring the new head coach of Michigan football, Kyle Whittingham. We've been having one guest after another, including Coach Whittingham himself, and we've been having a pretty darn good time here, if I may say so, as a University of Michigan class of 1990 graduate who is a you-know-what and you-know-what sitting here all first 2 hours. If you missed the first 2 hours, there's our podcast version of the show. The show will live on Disney Plus for you to check out whenever you want. And then there's our YouTube channel as well, youtube.com/Rich Eisen Show. Later on in this hour, Bryce Underwood, the second-year quarterback of the Michigan football program, will be joining us. But right now, a new member of the Michigan football team, one of the top portal transfers in all of college football, certainly at the edge rusher position, formerly of Utah and BYU football, but now of Michigan, John Henry Daly is here. Good to see you, sir.
17: See you as well.
14: How are you? Good to see you.
17: Doing fantastic. Loving it out here.
14: You do? Okay. All right. Now let's start with your story first up.
17: Okay.
14: And before how you got here, you are originally from the state of California. You were telling me just before we came on the air here.
17: Grew up in Moore Park, California.
14: Okay.
17: And then my family, we moved up to Utah when I was in middle school.
14: Okay. When did you know you wanted to start playing football and rushing the passer?
17: I mean, my dad and a ton of my uncles played football. And so growing up, and, you know, I had an older brother as well, who kind of set the tone for me. And I was like, man, football seems like a really fun sport to play.
14: Okay. And when did you start playing?
17: My dad didn't let me start playing. Well, I didn't start playing edge till probably 8th grade or 9th grade.
14: Okay.
17: And then I started playing football when I was about in 6th grade.
14: Okay.
17: Yeah.
14: And so when did you know this is exactly what you loved to do and wanted to do for you?
17: I think it was probably the end of my sophomore year. I just loved competing, and I was able to play with my older brother in high school. And as we got to the end of the season, I said, man, I think I really love this. I'm ready to, you know, dedicate myself to this sport.
14: And growing up, who was the guy that you said I want to be like in the NFL?
17: J.J. Watt.
14: J.J. Watt.
17: Huh? Yes.
14: Why is that?
17: He's just the most dominant defensive player at the time. I mean, I think he had two consecutive 20 sack seasons, and J.J. Swatt, he had all these crazy picks and great sacks, and yeah, I want to emulate his game.
14: You do know that he will not be rooting for you as a collegiate football player. Now.
17: I do know that.
14: Like when you were playing in BYU and Utah, you might have been like, oh, okay, this guy's, you know, trying to emulate me. But now that you've joined Michigan, he's a Wisconsin Badger who might root for you some of the time.
17: Right.
14: But against Wisconsin, that's just not going to happen.
17: It's all right.
14: You're fine with that.
17: It's okay.
14: And are you the type of guy that will seek out somebody who tweets at them saying, hey, I didn't want to bother you at breakfast?
17: Did you see that? That's actually really cool.
14: Yeah.
17: I don't try not to hop on Twitter too much. X, I don't know which one people call it these days.
14: Sure, right.
17: Everybody's got an opinion online, you know, and so you just kind of got to worry about the opinions that matter.
14: But he found that
12: guy and said, you know, hey, I'll meet you for a beer, and you actually met the guy for a beer.
17: Yeah, it was pretty cool.
12: Is that that's part of your DNA as well, that sort of thing, or no?
17: With what? Sorry.
12: Just meeting people?
17: If people want to go take a photo with me or do anything, I'm super excited.
12: Well, that's cool, man. All right, so now, when did you... So you go to BYU, right?
17: Right.
12: And then you went on a two-year mission?
17: I went on a two-year mission right out of high school.
12: Right out of high school?
17: Yes.
12: So you're 18 years old?
17: 18.
12: In Brazil? Is that where you went?
17: It was Brasilia, the capital city in Brazil.
12: What did you do there?
17: I preached the gospel. So taught people about Jesus Christ and his gospel and things that they can do to be more happy in this life.
12: Okay. And you were there for 2 years at a mission? Is that where you were?
17: Yes.
12: Okay.
17: It was a fantastic experience.
12: Is that your first dorm life? Was in Brasilia?
17: Yes, it was. Yeah, I had a lot of Brazilian companions. Had a lot of people from Argentina that I came and lived with. So it was kind of interesting because a lot of people had these freshman year experiences, right, coming to college. And I guess mine was in a foreign country in Brazil with people of foreign nationalities as well.
12: No kidding. Are you bilingual now?
17: I am. Yep.
12: You are.
17: I am. I fluently speak Portuguese.
12: You do.
17: I do.
12: Okay.
17: Yes.
12: Do you know how to, like, maybe talk smack in Portuguese or something like that?
17: Yeah, talking trash, you know, and you don't do too much of that as a missionary, so I wouldn't say I'm up to par.
12: Well, you do that as a football player.
17: I do, so maybe I need to practice it a little bit more, but I wasn't playing football in Brazil.
12: How do you say go blue in Portuguese?
17: Vai azul.
12: Good. See? You passed the test. Now you can stay. So then you go from BYU to Utah.
17: That's right.
12: And that's where you first met Kyle Whittingham for the first time?
17: That's correct.
12: Okay. Yeah. What do you like about him so much?
17: Man, I think I just like that he's old school. I think he's got high expectations. And, you know, a lot of people sometimes don't know the blueprint on how to get things done. And he's just like, hey, it's hard work, dedication. And you're going to come in, you're going to clock in every single day. And you're going to build confidence in yourself and also in your teammates by how hard you work and seeing the dedication that others put in. So I can really appreciate somebody who, you know, doesn't kind of go for these outside variables, but says, hey, control what you can control and you're going to be successful.
12: Okay. And so when he first, where do I go here? Because I don't want to get you in any spot in any way, shape or form. But did you get a sense that when he left Utah, if that's one way to put it, that he was not done coaching? Did you get that sense?
17: To be honest, I had no idea.
12: What do you mean?
17: I had no idea, like, what was going on with the whole thing. I just knew that he had, you know, decided to step down from Utah, and I didn't really have an inkling of what his future had held.
12: You didn't know that when he stepped down from Utah that was potentially happening? Or
17: no, I mean, I was injured, right? I just suffered my injury, and then, of course, you hear these rumors on TV, and you're like, oh, man, like, what's happening? But, I mean, I didn't know anything else other than
12: that. Okay, so then when he left, though, you were thinking, I now have an opportunity to leave as well? Is that what's going through your
17: head? Yeah, I think I was like, man, you know, he left and then Coach Powell left and then I was like, okay, and man, those are my guys right there.
12: And so what happened with you next? Because you're rehabbing a lower, do we call it a lower leg injury? What do we call it?
17: Yeah, you could call it Achilles injury.
12: Okay.
17: Yeah. Oh, whatever. I don't know, man, what the
12: language is. We're dancing around a subject that hasn't really been confirmed in a way. So you hurt your Achilles.
17: Uh-huh, yeah.
12: Okay.
17: Ruptured my Achilles, received surgery, and then, went in the portal, and then had a lot of different universities reaching out to me. But I think one of the most important things that you can find, especially in sport and in coaches, is somebody who believes in you, who has high expectations of you, and who's going to hold you accountable to play at a certain level. And I'd already, you know, let these coaches know from the previous year, you know, kind of my expectations are how good of a player I want to be. And that's something that I come in every single day. I try to hold myself accountable for is, hey, am I coming in today and I'm being the player that I want to be? And having coaches who not only believe in you, but hold you accountable and say, hey, you said you're going to be this dude. Well, hey, you don't have a lot of energy at practice today. You better pick it up and stuff like that. I mean, that's just something that you don't find everywhere.
12: So that's why you were interested in coming here, right?
17: Absolutely.
12: Okay.
17: Yeah.
12: And so Champion Circle as well, that, you know, they're the benefactors of today's event, or the ones who are running today's event. What did they come to the table with outside of what people would think might be on the table for someone like yourself, as talented as you? What did they put on the table to say, if you come to Michigan, we'll be happy to link you up with X, Y, and Z?
17: Yeah, I mean, outside of the whole NIL thing, it was kind of like, this is Michigan, right? Yeah, and that was kind of the sales pitch. It's like, we have the largest alumni base in the entire country. And if you come here, you're not only setting yourself up, you know, football-wise, because you're on the largest stage in all of college football, but you have people all across the world who rock the Block M.
12: That's true.
17: And you're going to have a brotherhood, you know, of, you know, tens of thousands of people who are extremely successful, who are going to help you out for the rest of your life. And I thought that was super cool, especially since being here, meeting all the alumni, all the cool people, and just how much of a brotherhood it really is, where you want to help out the other person and you pay it forward. And hey, I'm wearing a Block M and I'm getting, you know, Go Blue everywhere, right, across the country. And it's a fantastic experience.
12: Did they hook you up with commercial real estate during the summer and stuff like that?
17: They hooked me up with a couple internships. So I was like, that's fantastic. Yeah, I've been super interested in getting into that. So it's been great.
12: That's the, you're already thinking about other things that you want to do outside of football?
17: Yeah. I mean, real estate, I mean, I'd love to have that as, you know, a hobby. And then once I'm done with my football career, turn that into a full time.
12: Okay, cool.
17: Yeah.
12: So, just hitting your, you're ready to roll. You're healthy. You're ready
17: yes,
12: to go.
17: I am.
12: Okay, cool. And so what do you feel that you can bring to this team that's, as you know, you're joining at a pretty crucial crossroads of this football program. What do you think you can bring to this team?
17: Man, honestly, I think I'd say I'm a glue guy. I like to bring people together. I like to keep things a little bit lighthearted, work hard, work serious when you need to work serious. But other than that, you know, be able to bring guys together and kind of develop that brotherhood and that friendship in between players. I think as a player, I bring grit. I bring toughness and a relentless motor. I think I bring high expectations of being able to, for everybody right around me, to play at a high level. And that's an expectation I hold myself to, that I hold my teammates to as well. So I think those are all things I bring to the table.
12: Okay, so what have you been told about the rivalries here?
17: Man, extremely serious rivalries. I mean, they've been teaching me about it a little bit. The Ohio State won the game, and they said it's the biggest thing you've ever seen.
12: Mm-hmm. Okay, yeah, I can confirm this. First of all, you know, it's the Ohio State. Okay, but if you that's the way they refer to themselves,
17: okay, gotcha.
12: The Ohio State, because they don't want you to get confused with an Ohio State, or you can be totally confused by that. But if you really want to piss them off, just call them Ohio.
17: Ohio?
12: Yeah.
17: Okay.
12: Has anyone told you that yet?
17: No.
12: Yeah,
17: that's
12: just
17: the first
12: leave
17: I'm
12: off
17: about
12: the state.
17: It. Okay.
12: Yeah.
17: That's something I should just refer to them and now.
12: Yeah, just casual.
17: Okay.
12: Like it would, let's just put it this way. I don't mean to drag you down to my level. You're clearly high class. Okay. But it would be great if during the week leading up to the game, when you're standing at a podium or you're standing in your locker or whatever, and it's just casually drop Ohio.
17: Okay.
12: Like, yeah, I've always wanted to play against Ohio, you know, or something like that. Or I've been watching Ohio this year and That's great, yeah. Because they also they don't say our team's name. Are you aware of that either?
17: No.
12: Yeah.
17: I didn't realize
12: they call
17: that.
12: Us the school, that school up north, or TTUN. That's how they refer to us. They X out the letter M in all of their M words for the week, if not just us.
17: That.
12: Yeah.
17: Okay.
12: It's dumb.
17: Okay, just casual
12: it's
17: Ohio
12: stupid.
17: Week of.
12: Yeah,
17: okay,
12: so just don't
17: Ohio.
12: Go down to that level. Just throw out a casual, you know, Ohio. Like, hey, you know,
17: I'll remember.
12: You know, and Michigan State, Mike Hart once have referred to them as little brother.
17: Yes, that's why
12: you're aware of that.
17: I am.
12: Okay.
17: I'm aware.
12: That really pisses them off. It really does.
17: I mean, from what I've been hearing, it's true though. So, I mean.
12: Yeah, so you're getting the hang of it. And you know, I told Coach again earlier today, he can't be friends with Urban Meyer anymore, man.
17: Oh,
12: yeah.
17: He's got to cut it off.
12: He's got to.
17: Okay.
12: I don't know if, you know, you clearly that's up the flow chart from you.
17: But, yeah, that's out of my.
12: Has Aiden Hutchinson reached out to you?
17: Yet? No, not yet. I'd love to be able to talk with Aiden, but
12: we got to get that done.
17: I know. I would love that.
12: Okay, because he can tell you, he can confirm everything that I've just said. Because his dad played here when I went to school. I'm an old man.
17: Okay.
12: Yeah, I'm old. But class of 90, and I'm as emotionally affected by the results of Michigan football today as I've always been. And
17: that's great.
12: I'm excited to have you as part of the program, and I appreciate you choosing Michigan and you hooking up with the program and obviously Champion Circle and everything else. So congratulations on that.
17: Thank you.
12: What's your goal? Give me, you got numbers? You written anything down?
17: You know, I got some personal goals I don't share with everybody. I'd say as a team, though, you know, obviously Big Ten championship, and then go compete and play for a national championship.
12: Okay.
17: So, and then for, you know, just some vague goals, just to be dominant, you know.
12: Okay.
17: I want to be able to go out there and do what I do every single down and be a force to be reckoned with.
12: Okay, would you mind trying that one more time?
17: Okay.
12: With a casual, because you got it before the Big Ten championship and before the college football playoff comes. Beating Ohio, you know what I mean? Like, you just can you casually throw that in? So let me start again.
17: Okay,
12: I'm getting you up for practicing.
17: Gotcha.
12: Casually throwing a beat Ohio, and then go on with the rest of it.
17: Okay.
12: So what are your goals for this year? Have you written any down?
17: Yeah, you know, I've written down a bunch, but I'd say more of the team goals is obviously when you come out, dominate every game, and then beat Ohio, go on and win a Big Ten championship, and then a national.
12: Round of applause, everybody. That's John Henry Daly, everybody, now part of the Michigan football program. Congrats on all that. I wish you the best of luck, and hopefully I'll see you at the next level as well.
17: Thank you.
12: You bet. Good to see you. You bet. That is John Henry Daly right here of the University of Michigan football team. Before we take a break, I just want to let you know that when you run a small business, you don't just do the job. 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
12: The ESPN app and the radio audience has rejoined. I'm having a nice chit-chat with Bryce Underwood, University of Michigan quarterback, in that chair about an hour ago, sat Coach Kyle Whittingham.
31: Yes, sir.
12: I asked him about you, and the first words out of his mouth is, Bryce is our guy. Has he vocalized that to you?
31: Of course. He displayed it any opportunity that he can whenever we have a conversation. He trusts me fully with the leadership aspect of everything, so that's a great thing to have from a head coach.
12: When did he first say that to you? Do you recall when he first actually confirmed to you that you are the guy here on campus?
31: I really feel like his first day in office, you know, so... You know, just a blessing to have that trust as a head coach, you know.
12: Of course. So how did you take the change with Coach Moore to Coach Whittingham? Where did you learn about all of it?
31: Overall, I just took it as God's plan, you know. The first thing I always do, I pray about the situation, you know, and then just led me back to where I was, my roots, being at the University of Michigan.
12: So you, just like everyone else, just like me and everyone else, you're looking at your phone, you're learning about it, or did you get a call about something was up, what was going on?
31: Learned about it, thought about it, no. Mm-hmm. I was at the University of Michigan.
12: So. Did you ever at any moment in time think, you know, this isn't happening here? Like, I came here, it didn't work out for me on this campus in year one for whatever reason. Now there's a new coach coming in. I'm out of here.
31: No, never came across my mind, honestly. You know, I came here and my mind says it's a switch up. So,
12: well, that's That's great. Yeah, I mean, I would have thought first, but I'll be honest. Everyone was worried, like, okay, Bryce is going to go out. Like, there's Lane Kiffin sitting there, and there was all sorts of folks, you know, joking around that he would be waiting at the bottom of your, you know, at the bottom of your driveway of your house, basically with a sign saying, you know, you want to try this again. Then did that never happen?
31: No.
12: Okay.
31: So
12: you're here.
31: Of course.
12: All right. By the way, that's great. That's great to hear. So what was your

0: 27th day of July. It is Monday. Welcome in. Champ in the Chair Sports Maven on a Monday. We're off on another week. It's going to be hot. Looking at 95 right now across the great state of Mississippi. As you move around, wherever you are, hope you're having a great day. Hope it's been a decent Monday for you. We're going to take you to 6 o'clock and throughout the week. And hopefully we can make things a little better for you. Or we can give you an outlet to vent. You can hate on me. People hate me all the time. Do I look like a punching bag? I feel sometimes like a punching bag. Do I look hittable? Don't answer that. Do I look
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0: 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As you move along, make sure to follow them on Facebook and Instagram, LinkedIn, and the walk-in clinic in Flowood. Don't forget about that. X feed at Jake Wim. A lot of the notes there. Of course, a lot of. Do you still read Twitter or X?
1: I look at it as a last resort when I run out of articles to read. So I look at it like once every 2 days, I just get on to see what's going on there. And I don't make it far because it's just such a stupid, pointless place.
0: Yeah. No, it is. At Jake Wim on the stupid place known as X. Brought to you by Clinton Body Shop, Clinton and Richland, OEM Factory Certified. All the manufacturers you trust. We'll have some high school football visits this week. And, of course, should be here with you all week. David Murray at 3:30 on Mississippi State. Chris Landry, 5 to 5:30. Did you know that season hadn't even kicked off? North Carolina football under investigation. Did you see this?
1: Oh, now there's an investigation.
0: Yeah.
1: Last I heard was Lombardi, and we didn't know any details.
0: Yes, there's rumblings out here that there's going to be an investigation. This is not going to... Bill Belichick's going to wish he had never done this. Does he have any regret? Does that man feel regret, is the question.
1: I don't know, because I don't know that he's ever been... He's seemed like a robot his entire career.
0: He has.
1: So I don't know if he's human to feel regrets.
0: And David Pollack. You like David Pollack? Some of his stuff on football?
1: Yeah.
0: He has taken a lot of heat.
1: Talking with the gentleman who used to be in ESPN, right?
0: Yeah.
1: Yeah, I used to really like him.
0: Yeah, and look, David puts out a lot of good stuff. David's a spiritual man, and of course, he's a family guy. And by all accounts, he's a good dude. But he's taken a lot of heat, and rightfully should. He put out on Friday or Saturday this tweet. South Carolina is about to shock college football. Here we go again. And, of course, I just tagged it and said, yeah, 4 of the last 10 years, basically, South Carolina is going to be a dark horse or shocking all team. I still can't figure out the fascination with South Carolina on many years where they're going to be the dark horse. They're going to shock college football. And maybe they do. I don't know. I doubt it. What is it, the colors? I've asked this. Is it the rooster? Why are some media so obsessed with South Carolina?
1: Yeah, I still don't quite understand it. It started year one when Beamer got there because they made the Mayo Bowl. And it was a lovable story. Even I liked it then because like Beamer got really excited about the potential Mayo bath and all that.
0: Oh, yeah.
1: But still, that was when you really look at it, that was still only a 7-win season. It's not like it was fantastic. But for South Carolina, they came up from somewhere. But then, you know, they had the massive expectations last year, and they won, what, they won 5 last year?
0: Let's see. South Carolina a year ago. Let me go over here to the numbers. South Carolina a year ago, Four and eight. They beat Virginia Tech and South Carolina State to start out 2-0. They beat Kentucky 35-13, and they beat Coastal Carolina 51-7.
1: And I think somewhere in the middle there, there was a 9-win year, which is okay, rightfully so. Good season.
0: The year before.
1: I don't know what I'm getting, but I just can't imagine what I'm getting with South Carolina is ever good. So, no, I don't know why there are such big expectations.
0: Shane Beamer did early, and he has been at South Carolina now since 2021. He's 49 years of age. He and I are almost 1 year, not to the day, but close to it, apart. He's a likable guy. He's a fiery guy. I remember his first SEC media days. He really took the media by storm, and they fell in love with him. A lot of quotes and a lot of zingers and a lot of this and that. And they compared him to Steve Spurrier. Oh, man, this is like a young Steve Spurrier. So he caught the media, and there was a likability factor there. He is 33-30 as a head coach. Barely above 500. And that's at South Carolina. Because prior to South Carolina, he was a tight ends coach and an assistant coach at Oklahoma, 2018 to 2020. He was a tight ends coach, special teams coordinator at Georgia. You know, he was at Mississippi State in 2006 under Sylvester Croom as a running backs coach and a run game coordinator. So, I mean, he's been all over the board, you know, running backs coach, outside linebackers coach. I mean, the guy knows football. There's no doubt. I mean, his father was, you know, can we call Frank Beamer a legend? I would say that he is.
1: Yep, I would.
0: What he did at Virginia Tech. So he comes from a legend, you know, as far as his father and the family. It's a football first family. I mean, he's coached multiple corners. I'm looking at his corners, safeties, running backs, tight ends, offensive coordinator, assistant. I mean, he's all over the place. So, I mean, he knows the game, front and back. But I don't know. People are enamored with Shane Beamer. We'll see this year. 2026 preseason SEC football wide receiver rankings. This is going to, again, every time Mississippi State fans hear this, it's going to make them cringe. Mario Craver, number one, Texas A&M. Remember, Mario Craver was at Mississippi State and really blew up and then moved to Texas A&M. Cam Coleman, transfer from Auburn to Texas, number two. These are individual players. Braylon Staley, Tennessee, number three. Isaiah Setaganya, Oklahoma, number four. Deuce Alexander, Ole Miss, number five. Anthony Evans, Mississippi State, number six. Ryan Coleman Williams, number seven, Alabama. And look, this guy was at the top, and he may still get back to the top, but some injuries and stuff pushed him down. Eric Singleton, Florida, number eight. I'm not even going to try to pronunciate this guy. It's a receiver from Missouri. We'll call him Don Olu because I can't pronounce. His first name, I think, is Donovan. Donovan Olabode, maybe, number nine. Jace Brown, number 10. He's at LSU. Junior Sherrill at Vanderbilt, number 11. Nick Harbor, South Carolina, number 12. And you got several more in here. Georgia, Auburn, Kentucky, and Arkansas. 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David Murray coming up in 20 minutes. 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

0: 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We'll have David Murray in next segment talking Mississippi State football. Now that media days is over, it's time to get the trainers to get all the pads in, get the towels washed, get the facility clean and ready to go. 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That is the Cowboy Maloney's text line. 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Highest rated, test you guys' knowledge here. See if you remember anything. Highest rated high school running back since 2000. You know who that would be? Highest rated high school football running back since 2000. Leonard Fournette, LSU. Leonard Fournette has the highest grade from Max Preps of any high school running back since 2000. He graded out as a 1.0022. I don't know. That's their grading system. Number two, you'll remember this name, not nearly as a success. Now, you know, Leonard Fournette, great high school career, great college career, pedestrian NFL career. Is that fair? Pedestrian. Joe McKnight. You remember Joe McKnight? Played at USC, I believe. Was it USC, I think? Number two, Joe McKnight. And what's interesting about this is Fournette is from St. Augustine, Louisiana. Joe McKnight is from John Curtis, Louisiana. Tell me there ain't good players in Louisiana. Number three, Adrian Peterson, Palestine, Texas. Number four on this list, there was a tie. I don't even remember this guy. Bryce Brown, Wichita, East Kansas. Do you remember this guy? I'm about to go back and see what happened to him. And he's tied with Lorenzo Booker out of St. Bonaventure, California. I remember the name, but unless I'm misremembering, as Roger Clemens said way back when, I don't know that he panned out much either. Also tied at number four, Kevin Jones out of Cardinal O'Hara, Pennsylvania. Daryl Scott, St. Bonaventure, number seven. Marcus Houston. I don't remember half these guys. Do you? Number nine, I remember this one, Trent Richardson out of Escambia, Florida. And number 10, Mark Tyler out of Oak Christian. I'm going to have to pull a report on this and see. I don't know that half these guys did anything. Did any of those names outside of Fournette, McKnight, Peterson ring a bell? Yeah, we'll have to come back to that. We'll come back to that. White Denzel, how did Derrick Henry not make the Max Preps list? Dude was killing everybody in Alabama high school football. Was it because he didn't go to a well-known Alabama high school? That's a great question. I don't pretend to know how Max Preps graded this out. They have a number system on it, but I'm with you. I would have thought Derrick Henry would have been on this list. But and let me look at something real quick. See, Derrick Henry's rating was 0.9929. So that puts him right outside the top 10. Because somebody asked this on this X thread, what was Derrick Henry's, literally the first post, what was Derrick Henry's rating, just out of curiosity. Max Prep says 0.9929. And then another one, how did Derrick Henry not make this list? So yeah, Derrick Henry, everybody's asking like, what in the world happened? So there is that, but we'll come back to that. I'll get you some information. So yes, North Carolina has placed football general manager Mike Lombardi, is he any kin to the trophy guy, Vince? On paid administrative leave, the school announced, and there's more news on this. He had issues with HR, and I haven't gotten to. Do you know the details on this? He touched somebody on the bun. I mean, what happened? You get in trouble. I'm telling you, you got to watch getting in trouble with HR. But he's been placed on paid administrative leave, according to Pete Nakos. The university confirmed the move in a statement, adding that leadership, staff, and student athletes have been instructed not to discuss the matter further. Quote, the University of North Carolina at Chapel Hill has placed Michael Lombardi, general manager of the Carolina football program, on paid administrative leave effective immediately, the school said in a statement via NACOS, as is standard procedure with personnel matters. Leadership, staff, and student athletes are prohibited from addressing this topic further and has no reflection on its merits. It says shortly after this broke, NACOS confirmed that the development stems from an HR complaint. And you know, those things are never good. Lombardi joined North Carolina in December 2024. He brought more than three decades of NFL experience to Chapel Hill. Additionally, he was believed to be the highest paid general manager in college football, earning approximately $1.5 million annually. Before North Carolina, Lombardi built a resume that included stops at San Francisco with the 49ers, the Browns, Philly, the Raiders, Broncos, and the Patriots. He was a part of three Super Bowl winning organizations. So it isn't that this guy can't do what he was hired to do. He obviously just can't follow HR. I don't know. We'll get more into that. Unnamed texter Trent Richardson was really good. Oh, there's no doubt. Look, there's going to be, I'm sure if I dove into this off this Max Preps list, many backs that are within a percentage point of each other. I mean, you're talking about a lot of running backs if you go back to 2000. Unnamed texter shocked Maurice Clarett was not on that list. Yeah, again, this was a top 10. I'll see if I can pull like a top 20 and see where, because these are some good names from Clarett to Trent Richardson, Derrick Henry. But again, these are high school football ratings. And these ratings have only gotten better and more accurate over the years. So can we officially say North Carolina is 0-1 on the season? The North Carolina Tar Heels and Bill Belichick already have a loss on the season. The Big Ten preseason media poll is out. Who do you think they have number one?
1: Number one, the defending champion seems too obvious, so I'm going to say they have Ohio State.
0: Very good. Ohio State. Oregon number two, and your Indiana Hoosiers number three. Somehow Kurt Cignetti will turn this into bulletin board material. Number four, USC. The smoke is high on USC this year. The hype is there. Michigan at number five, Penn State six, Washington seven, Iowa number eight, Illinois number nine, Minnesota at number 10, Mississippi State needs to, fans need to stay in tune with the Golden Gophers. Purdue's last, Rutgers next to last, Michigan State. The normal teams are at the bottom. The two teams that I don't know that they ever move into the upper echelon, you know, Wisconsin is 12th. They were forever a power in the Big Ten. Now, they were never Ohio State, and they were never Michigan, and they were never even Penn State. But Wisconsin annually, when they had the Leaders versus Legends, remember those two leagues? They renamed them two or three different things. They always played, it seemed like, for the Big Ten championship. They won 10 games annually. But they feasted on that division that included Minnesota, Nebraska, Iowa, Illinois. I mean, it was a very pedestrian side of the Big Ten, because the other side had Ohio State, Michigan, and Penn State all in the same division. The other is Nebraska. We keep hearing they're coming back. Will they ever be back? I don't know that they will.
1: I don't think so.
0: I don't know that they will. Iowa's the one that continues to, I mean, Iowa is not a sexy football team. They're not a team that's just, you know, what? To me, their uniforms are ugly. Do you like their uniforms?
1: Who's this?
0: Iowa.
1: Iowa?
0: The Hawkeyes.
1: I've never had their, I mean, it's very simple, black and yellow.
0: I mean, now, if we say they're very bland and ugly, does that mean Southern Miss is the same?
1: Same. Pretty much.
0: You remember when Southern Miss got in that little legal battle over the emblem of the mascot?
1: Yeah, it was Iowa. And I remember thinking it was so stupid. Who was it that filed that? It was Iowa,
0: Iowa,
1: wasn't it?
0: Yes.
1: Yeah, like because this eagle looks a lot like a Hawkeye. I mean, the logos were completely different as far as I remember.
0: Not even the same bird. It's a totally different animal. What are they? I don't know what I was doing. 601-885-3776. 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

0: 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David Murray, Jeans Page, 247sports.com. You can find him. He's been there a few years. And, of course, with Steve and the team at Jeans Page. If you're a Mississippi State fan, or even if you're not, you can get a subscription. Learn more today. Camp's about to open up, so you want all that coverage. David, welcome in, sir. How are you?
1: Well, I've got most of the salt water out of my ears after a very, very quick vacation on the east side of the state over in the Hobe Sound area, visiting Kathy's family. We bopped right over there from Tampa on the Gulf of America coast. And so I crisscrossed Florida just in time to race back yesterday. And now we're dialing into full speed for preseason after the results of SEC Media Days are in.
0: Yeah, David, it's always interesting because you have the talking week and then the talking stops, and then it's really time to, you know, hit the practice fields and go. I can't remember, correct me or help me here, media availability. What will you guys have or not? Every coach is different, do you think, coming into this camp for Jeff Levy?
1: Yeah, at some point in the next couple of weeks, whether it be before camp starts on August 5th, in case anyone missed the memo, it will be starting on the 5th. You can practice beginning 29 days or so before your first game, but I'm sure they count weekends into it. I don't know how they figure that out. Anyway, the 5th will be the first day of practice. Sometime either side of that, Coach Jeff Levy will make all of his assistants, including GM Mark Votler, available for interviews one at a time. So that will be the first real rash of availabilities, and then we won't talk to the assistants again for another year. That's just how he prefers to go with it. And I will quickly say this, too. As much as I myself would love to hear from the assistants, particularly the coordinators, through the course of the year, Mississippi State's still pretty generous in how much access we get to players and coaches compared to quite a few schools in the SEC, never mind the nation. Player availabilities, well, we're still living off our quotes from Tampa, which I was down there and was able to get all the interviews with the three dogs visiting. Had a good time talking with all of them, in fact. And I'm going to tell you this, it was fun sitting in the room while I'm madly trying to transcribe Jeff Levy's small room press conference. And yes, let me stress that too. We call it the small room. Basically, it's just a holding room interview with the coach and players before they go in front of the big media mob that ask questions that, frankly, most of us don't really care about as fans. So it was fun watching Kelly Jones watching himself being interviewed by the SEC network and then replaying it on his phone there. That's it. Well, you better take a lot of practice notes because come this time next year when you're getting ready for your first NFL training camp, you're going to be doing a lot of these interviews there. So I thought the dogs handled themselves great. Kamario Taylor was great. Anthony Evans was exactly what you'd expect. And Jeff Levy really seemed much more loose, all things considered, for a third-year coach. He was very straight and up front, no disassembling required there. So I think State acquitted itself well at Media Days.
0: David Murray talking Mississippi State football, Monday edition of the program. You know, Zach Arnett being back, and of course, this is not entirely unique. I believe Virginia, Brent Pry is back at Virginia Tech with James Franklin after a stint as head coach there. The old 3-3-5 coming back to Starkville officially with Zach Arnett. Is that the most intriguing story? I mean, offensively, you know what this offense is at least on paper going to look like. I mean, they're going to stretch the field. They're going to throw the ball. Kamario Taylor is going to make you play 11 on 11. You hope that offensive front we've talked about, we won't know till we see him. But just, I will be interested to see if Zach Arnett can really ignite a defense that has been lethargic at times over 2 years, giving up some big plays, looked out of alignment. You know, if he can really bring this defense back into, you know, an identity that looks like a, you know, a Mississippi State defense we've seen over the last 10, 15 years, which some years have been really good.
1: Yeah, Zach was a really a surprisingly large topic from outside media. They just couldn't resist the angle of the former head coach now being the assistant, and Levy handled it great. And I think the better comments came from the players themselves. As Kamario Taylor reminded, he committed to Zach Arnett when he was being recruited out of Noxubee County. And he admitted, too, that when the coaching change took place, he started seriously considering looking at other programs, including and foremost Oklahoma. But Oklahoma already had a quarterback at that time. And then all of a sudden, Jeff Levy's his head coach. And the very next day after Levy finally arrives in Starkville, he's at Noxubee County, walks into the gym, and there's Kamario dunking the ball in slides And as I wrote in my feature last week, the first advice, the first coaching that Kamario Taylor got from Jeff Lebby was quit playing basketball, especially in slides like that. But yeah, the Arnett angle, Kamario praised Arnett and said he's already reestablished his relationship with him since he's been here. Of course, you know, Kelly Jones already knew him as well, and he's just thrilled to have his old coordinator back running this defense, particularly the secondary there, being safety's coach but working closely with the corners. So that was a strong subject there, and everything, really just the stamp of approval was across the board on this. And you mentioned the offense. You say it's a known factor. Well, I wouldn't go that far. I would say, again, I'm going to shock you where I'm going with this, but it's going to come down again to the offensive line.
0: David, you know, you're absolutely correct. I mean, we know the scheme. We know what they want to do. Now, obviously, that's going to be predicated on, like you said, protection and can they open holes and things of that nature. You know, Arnett, though, when you look at Mississippi State, one of the things that I think everybody would be looking for is, you know, State, everybody remembers 2 years ago, State only had 10 sacks on the season. Last year, they doubled that up, basically 21. Really need to get that thing. You know, you go back to Arnett's years, you know, they were living high 20s, low 30s. The sack numbers need to come up, and you would like to see the turnovers increase for this defense, which will just, we know this isn't science, will help the offense drastically.
1: Well, part of this year is with Isaac Smith back in his ideal role and under the direction of Arnett directly himself as well. You've got more speed at the linebacker positions as well as just enough experience there. But to me, the storyline there, and we all ask him directly, what is the health of Will Whitson? Because you combine Amari Williams, the transfer from Florida State, and Will Whitson at defensive ends, you just change the dynamic on this defense entirely. Now, you still got to have the muscle in the middle to make things happen and keep things under control as far as the run game goes. But their lives get a little bit easier if these defensive ends do exactly what they've been coached up to do. And at this point, we're told Whitson is full go when spring starts again. I mean, preseason starts here. So I like how the defense is shaking up and just the attitude that Arnett's brought with it. It's just been absolutely unanimous, and I don't expect to hear any discouraging words from that group all during preseason interviews.
0: Lastly, David, you know, you talk about turnover margin. It's something that a lot of people like to look at. And, you know, Mississippi State, the last 6 years, they've been, you know, to go back to COVID. COVID's, again, I always call it an outlier season. Mississippi State was in the negative, -7. Then they lived at -2. They lived at 3. They lived at -2 last year or 2 years ago, -6, and then 3 last year. You know, if Kamario Taylor, you know, keeps the interceptions low, if the Bulldogs can hang on to the football, a lot of ifs here. I mean, you would love to see that turnover margin move more to the plus side, you know, +5, +10, you know, and get that turnover margin, you know, back up, something we haven't seen in Starkville, a really positive turnover margin in a number of years.
1: Well, I think the turnovers will decrease on the offensive side because now that Fluff Bothwell is an absolutely known factor, but you've also got different types of running backs to plug in situations that suit their skills better. Kamario is much more comfortable with the ball. I feel confident in the decision-making he's going to have this year. And remember, he's still going to be a far from finished product here in year two as well. I mean, it's just fascinating to see the respect he's already getting from coaches and players around the league just on the brief showings they had for him last season. I think where that turnover margin is going to flip goes back to, as you suggested, the defense. It's going to be more pressure from the defensive ends, putting more heat on the quarterbacks there, something Levy talked about frequently there. And it's going to be defensive backs in better positions to pick off those passes or to come in there and force the ball loose from unexpected angles with the running backs or even after receivers make catches like that. I think the tackling is going to be much improved in the secondary. In fact, I talked to Kelly off the record about that. I said, how did you get the reputation of not being a, you know, of not wanting to tackle much. And he agreed. It probably goes back to one play in the Georgia game where his body angle was taking him away from running back, and he sticks his hand out and can't get a grip there. And somehow he got flagged with the notion that he just doesn't like to hit. Well, he's totally changed that around here going this year. So you know they're going to have some hitters at the safety positions. And by the way, Braylon Womack is going to be the real thing in the secondary probably sooner than later. I just like how things are setting up defensively to force more turnovers. Now, they're going to give up big plays by playing aggressive. That's just the trade-off you have to have in this game. The one advantage of big plays is get the ball back that much faster for your offense.
0: Make sure to get him on X, and, of course, check him out Gene's page, 247sports.com. He's David Murray. David, always appreciate your time. Have a great week, and buckle up. We're ready to roll.
1: It's coming up fast, Jake and Ben.
0: All right. Take care, David. Talk to you soon. Thank you. 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

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That is the Cowboy Maloney's text line. I will be interested to see, you know, you go back and look Mississippi State turnover margin wise. And again, turnover margin is you take the total number of turnovers that you take away. So if your defense takes away in special teams, you know, that could be a fumble, an interception, just as a quick reminder, you take away 20 balls all year long. Maybe you pick off 15 and you take away five fumbles, but then you throw, so you got a turnover, you're taking away 20 or 20, we'll go 20. And, but you throw five picks and you give up five fumbles. Well, that's 10. So you just take the difference of the two and your turnover margin's plus 10, which is really good. To give you some point of reference on that, let's go to the highest end of college football. Let's look at the Indiana Hoosiers last year. I haven't even looked at this. So we're going to do this in real time. I'm going to gander that they're way up there. Their turnover margin last year, where did it go? Oh, there it is. Oh, holy wow. Would you like to take a guess what Indiana's turnover margin was last year? Plus 22. 22. They didn't throw a lot of picks. They didn't put the ball on the ground, but they took the ball away. They had 46 sacks last year. For context, Mississippi State had 21. They only gave up 25. Defensively, on the interception side, they took away, let's see, 19 balls in the air. So they had a turnover margin of 22. And again, last year, Mississippi State's turnover margin was 3. What about the Miami Hurricanes? And I reference Miami because they played in the national championship game. The Miami Football Hurricanes, last year, their turnover margin was 10. So it was half of Indiana's. Now, they had some, you know, their problem. I mean, so for instance, they lost 3 fumbles. They threw 12 interceptions. I mean, they had a gain of, you know, they gained 9 fumbles. They took away 16 balls. So that, I mean, 10 is a solid number. I mean, for instance, Ole Miss last year, let's see, the Rebels in 2025, they had a, let me make sure I'm cross-reference this with another. Let's look at Ole Miss last year. This is a very important stat, by the way. It tells you a lot about a team. Ole Miss last year only had a turnover margin of 1. That means they took away 1 more ball than they gave up. So they gained 6 fumbles. They gained 9 picks. That's a total of 15. They lost 6 fumbles, and they had 8 interceptions. Now, Trinidad Chambliss was remarkable as a quarterback. And, you know, not everything is predicated on turnover margin. But the big teams, I mean, you look at Ohio State, for instance, and we're talking about championship caliber football teams. Ohio State in 2024, when they won the national championship, only had a turnover margin of 3, but they won the national title. And if you look at Michigan the year prior to that, and let's go back to 2023, they had a turnover margin of 19, though. So when you know, just you have to look at the type of teams they are and what they do. But 22, that Indiana football team was so good. Do we even give them the credit that they deserve? I mean, we see Cignetti, we see Mendoza, but you think about how dominant Indiana was. And, you know, if you look at Indiana, let's go back and look at Indiana even closer. 2 years ago, they had a turnover margin of plus 15. So they're taking the ball away under Kurt Cignetti and that staff way more than they're giving it up. That's what you call an opportunistic football team. They are
aggressive to a fault, but they're calculated. They know how to strip and rip, and they know how to take the ball away from other teams. And they're not giving it to you. So when you can do that, that is massive. We'll go back and look at some of these, like Alabama, who last year wasn't bad. It was a 7. But again, Alabama's problem wasn't turnover margin. It's running the football, line of scrimmage football. 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

0: 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David Murray, Hour 1, talking Mississippi State. Chris Landry will join us 5 to 5:30. We'll hit SEC and a little NFL as well. Yeah, I got a text on Trinidad Chambliss during the break. Ole Miss was plus one in the turnover margin. Trinidad only threw three picks last year. Now, if you want to like isolate quarterbacks, he had a turnover margin of plus 19, which is amazing. I mean, just he didn't give you the ball a whole lot. And, of course, 22 total touchdowns through the air. And you look at Chambliss running the football, eight more, so 30 total touchdowns. The turnover margin thing is a real thing. It's a stat that, you know, can kind of get lost in. You know, you take, for instance, Texas last year, and you look at the Texas Longhorns. Oops, no, that's the Aggies. Let's don't go to the Aggies. And I would bet the Aggies had a pretty positive turnover margin as well. But if you look at Texas last year, I mean, they were at plus 14. Texas was at plus 14. They took seven fumbles. They had 16 picks in the secondary, or the second and third level. They lost only two and gave up two fumbles and gave up seven. So turnover margin was not a problem for Texas. They just got off to a slower start for the Texas Longhorns. And, you know, the bog down against Ohio State, which is anybody would have, you're talking about week one, it was a 14-7 ball game. The Florida game was a head scratcher. You know, that's when you start getting into individualized statistics. For instance, like Arch Manning, if you look at his kind of game by game log, I mean, against Florida, he threw two touchdowns, but he threw two picks, and that was a loss. And against Georgia, they just never got their offense going. Touchdown and a pick. 601-885-3776. Let me get through some more notes here. We told you about North Carolina placing their general manager, Mike Lombardi, on paid administrative leave, and we'll see what happens. Again, North Carolina's 0-1 on the season. And if you missed this last week, this has come back to the top. Arizona State is now offering a degree in becoming an influencer. Students must build a social media account and prove they can gain real followers to graduate. You ready? Ready to go back to school? You want to be an influencer? What do you think about that? Like a real influencer, not some, you know, Ponzi scheme crypto guy.
1: I just don't understand what they're teaching. They're teaching you how to perfect your influencer hand, which is when I watch these videos, whether it be someone selling jewelry or someone giving a food review, they always put their hand behind the product because it creates better lighting. Trust me, Jake, on my Friday night selling jewelry show that I'm now on TikTok.
0: Yeah.
1: I've perfected my influencer hand, but
0: there's such thing as an influencer hand.
1: Yeah, you got to put your hand in a certain way behind the product to give better light, better reflection so people can see your product. But I don't understand what they're doing. What are they teaching? What is there to teach?
0: Well, I just pinged the system, and I'm going to see if I can find the class criterion for this new degree at Arizona State. I don't know. You know, all these influencer girls, they like to do the touch test, you know, where they just, like, you know, if it's this bottle, it's just like where they run their hands across the bottle.
1: Oh, I've learned this too.
0: Yeah.
1: You think I'm joking about that for my Friday night jewelry show? I'm on it now. 8 o'clock Friday nights on TikTok. I got sucked into that.
0: So like you're really doing this?
1: Yeah.
0: I thought you were kidding. So there's an actual time on TikTok?
1: So my lady friend, her side gig, she got into this thing called Bomb Party.
0: Mm-hmm.
1: And it's surprise jewelry reveals.
0: Right.
1: People go in, they buy the jewelry. But even the host doesn't know exactly what they're getting. It's a jewelry reveal. And the thrill of it is the reveal. The thrill of the reveal. And yeah, she does this Monday, Wednesday, Fridays. And on Friday nights, I've been sucked into co-hosting this with her on Fridays.
0: So are you speaking?
1: Yeah.
0: Really? I never would have dreamed that you would have been the host or co-host of a jewelry show on TikTok.
1: I will sell you jewelry. it's going on tonight because we had to move stuff around because she's going out of town this weekend, so there won't be a Friday show. So check it out tonight, Jake. I'll see you.
0: Send me the link. Send the link out. We'll get everybody out there. Do you have like a stage name or like a call sign, or what do you go by?
1: No. So, well, just on TikTok, which I still have not made a post on TikTok. I created the thing just to, you know, for support, just to get in there and watch these shows or whatever. So it's just my handle or whatever. It's just Beaverzone 105.9. So yeah, I answer to whatever. Some people say, Beav, what are you doing? Or Ben, or my government name, whatever.
0: So I found the criteria, like the kind of the core curriculum and classes for this.
1: Yeah.
0: You'll need a grammar, you know, this is MCO 101. That's the number for the class, like a freshman in grammar for mass communications, media and society, developing media content, media writing, information gathering, digital media foundations, multimedia, mass communication ethics, media models and organization, visual communication and media law. You'll also need on-camera presence. These are classes being taught. Studio production, introduction to editing, videography, photojournalism, professional development 1 and 2. This all just seems so pulled together.
1: So it's a way for Arizona State to take money from you. Because yeah. You look at all these ridiculous, quote-unquote, influencers on the Insta. You think these girls went to college for that? No, they taught themselves. I say taught themselves like it's real hard. But whatever they had to do, they picked it up on their own. Yeah. Arizona State's just trying to now charge you thousands and thousands of dollars.
0: Yes, they're trying to leverage the thirst for people to want to do this. Like Brown Hornet on the Cowboy Maloney's text line, Jake, no disrespect to Heinz CC, but influencing should be the next associate's degree program at Heinz before I would pay to go to Arizona State. Yeah, I think you'll see if this is a trend, it will populate into other places. Will it not?
1: Yeah. Oh, yeah. If there's money to be made, colleges are gonna. Despite what they tell us, I always thought it was so funny how colleges tell us they're not in the business of making money. Poppycock, as you like to say.
0: There you go. Later on, we'll tell you a story. Stanford football players have established the first chapter of the College Football Players Association in a move intended to create a foundation for unionization and collective bargaining, the latest signal of growing momentum for a college CBA. Now, this is interesting. A lot of people are asking, why would players want a CBA? Well, there's a lot to that. And Kipps is very disappointed to find out that Beaver's government name isn't Beaver.
1: I know. I shattered the illusion. I know that, you know, Beaver is, you would have thought that it's a real name.
0: Well, we'll pretend that it is. We're brought to you by Ameristar Casino, 33 sportsbook kiosks on the floor of the sportsbook at Ameristar, 8 on the upper level, also tons of TVs, seating, food, and more. Get out and enjoy at Ameristar Casino. Back in a bit.
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0: 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Text us 601-885-3776. So quickly, more information is coming about this. Was it Mike Lombardi, the general manager of North Carolina? As Yahoo Sports does report a couple hours ago, UNC's football team is being investigated by the College Sports Commission, the entity that handles compliance and enforcement of the NCAA and NIL rules. This comes on the heels of the program's first football general manager, Mike Lombardi, being placed on administrative leave by the university on Monday morning following a human resources complaint filed by a former football front office employee. Okay, let's piece this together. I think we know what probably happened. Now there's two things going on. Well, actually, there's going to be three things going on. Let's go to the third thing first. Bill Belichick and Bobby Petrino are not going to make it at North Carolina. They're just not. And this isn't necessarily any fault of Bobby Petrino. He just got there, like, in the spring. But you got Bill Belichick, who is intertwined with this young woman that has been a disaster publicly for him. You got Bobby Petrino and all of the baggage. And, you know, look, Bobby Petrino was at Arkansas the last 2 years. There was no problems, but we know the baggage Bobby Petrino has. And now you got this Mike Lombardi, who is on administrative leave following a human resources complaint filed by a former football front office employee. Can you about guess what happened with that? Something was said. Somebody was touched. Something happened. And now on X, somebody has found his Instagram feed where Mike Lombardi has shared a post of a very attractive young lady who said some very nasty things online, and he shared it, and people are calling him on it. I don't ever understand how people in, you know, where you know you've got to comply with your HR, you got to like, you don't want your social media to look bad. Why people share stuff like this? I showed it to you. Like, obviously he doesn't understand how social media works. He literally, boop, hit the share button on something he probably shouldn't have shared. So, this is not good. Okay, I gave North Carolina a loss on the season, 0-1. They're now 0-2. They're 0-2 out the gate. You've got a compliance issue with your general manager, who's probably not coming back, and now the program is under investigation by the NCAA, which doesn't mean a whole lot, but it's a bad look. PT for MSU, it remains undefeated. Yes, it does. As of today, it's undefeated. Carolina's 0-2 on the day. 0-2 for the season. They're already in the hole. All right, let's move forward, shall we? Ole Miss, this is reported by Sports Business Journal. Ole Miss Athletics and the Ole Miss Athletic Foundation raised a record $107.9 million during fiscal year 25-26, shattering the previous fundraising record of $55.4 million. Good gravy. The milestone more than double the school's previous high. Nearly doubles previous athletic fundraising record. People keep asking, well, how long could Ole Miss do this? How long will they? It looks like they're here and they're not going anywhere. Winning does that though, doesn't it? You just played within a whisker of playing for the national championship in college football. It's going to bring the fundraising out. That's, you get a taste. People want more. They're more apt to give. So Ole Miss continues to dominate fundraising, especially in this state. $107.9 million, courtesy of Sports Business Journal and the Clarion Ledger. Those two reports out there. Also, are you a big slide or Crocs guy? Like where the slide, you know, slides? Yeah, slides. You know, that you just, you, it's like a flip-flop, but they call them slides. You just slide your foot in them.
1: Oh, no. No. My feet are weird, so I can't wear things like that.
0: What do you mean? You can't put your foot in that?
1: No, my feet've always done this weird thing called overpronate. They turn inward.
0: Gotcha.
1: And sandals, Not that I've worn sandals in forever because of this problem, but when I was little, I used to try to wear sandals. Yeah, it created a big problem because there's no support whatsoever in sandals, and it was, I looked like a fool trying to walk around on the sides of my feet, basically.
0: Well, you know, the Croc market is just stupid. You know, Crocs now, they'll sell bags and they do all this stuff. Well, Nike has partnered with a company called Hypercy, Hypercy, Hypercy maybe, to unveil a $249 Hyper Slide, which heats and massages an athlete's foot. $249, you can get a new pair of these, courtesy of Nike and Hypercy. They're called the Hyper Slide, which heats and massages your feet.
1: Okay, you know what? That's not the most outlandish thing I've ever heard of in a world where we're constantly seeing dumb products. A shoe that massages your foot and heats it up, I can get that. But what you just showed me is a sandal.
0: Well, therefore,
1: your foot is exposed. So it's really only heating one part of your foot. The rest of the foot is out in the cold. I don't understand that.
0: Yeah, it's well, you know, guys, girls, you know what it is, slide. You know, just you got basically the top of your foot covered, right? The heel is exposed, your toes are exposed. So it's the arch of your foot, basically.
1: So this is the equivalent, this is for your foot. I've always thought these, what, let's see. It was a sleeveless hoodie. I've always thought those were really stupid. It's like, oh man, my head is freezing, but my arms, they stay hot.
0: That's right.
1: So it's basically that for your foot.
0: Yes, it is basically that for your foot. All right, let's see here. Unnamed texter on the text line. Also, that was definitely pass interference. Ole Miss fans are never, ever going to let you forget that. And I get it. Look, that play, I've gone probably like a lot of you back and watched that play 25 times probably. And sometimes when I watch it, I'm like, yep, that's pass interference. Other times I'm like, well, the ball's too far. It was such a tough call. And I think your best friend, Matt Wyatt, framed it up like this, if I remember. Rarely will an official on a play like that make that call because they don't want that kind of smoke. And I'm paraphrasing. That makes sense. Like, if you made the call, but again, it wasn't egregious, but it was so close, man, you could, and you get people to analyze it. And some say it's pass interference and some say, well, it was overthrown. It's such a tough call. It's such a tough call. You know, again, in that game for Ole Miss, I go back to if they had, and look, the special teams last year for Ole Miss was really good. Particularly place kicking was really good. If the ball doesn't hit the crossbar or the upright, I can't remember, on one of those long distance field goals, and that guy was smoking long distance field goals. I mean, just easy. But it hit the crossbar or the upright. I can't remember. If that ball goes in, then Ole Miss is in position to win that game likely with a field goal. Let's see here. Jason and Flagstaff. ASU has got it bass ackwards as usual. Influencers, in quote, get rich and move to the hills outside of Phoenix, not the other way around, ripping more kids off for a useless degree. Yeah, and I don't know if that's also an online degree or what. Jake from Yazoo. Jake to Jake and Beav. Who knew Beav had strange feet? Love you guys. And let's see, unnamed texter. Don't look now. He made that call. Hey, how about this? The average record of every Power Four team the last 100 seasons, 1926 to present. So if you're wanting to know, like, over the history of your program the last 100 years, what is the average record? Alabama and Ohio State have the highest average win percentage. Bama, over 100 years, has averaged 9-3. 9-3. Auburn, over 100 years, has averaged a record of 7-4. 7 wins and 4 losses. Clemson, 7-4. Georgia, 8-3. Mississippi State, would you like to take a guess, over 100 years, what's Mississippi State's average record?
1: Average 5. Well, so one of those you gave me was only and 11 is not giving me a full 12-game season. I know for the longest time we did play 11.
0: There was a 10. There was times where we played a 10, an 11, and a 12, and I think they're incorporating everything. So like Bama's 9-3, that's 14 ball games. That probably counts every bowl game, every college football playoff appearance, every, you know, all of that. So that record's probably going to look a little different.
1: Mississippi State 5-6.
0: 5-5. 5-5. What do you think Ole Miss is over 100 years?
1: 6-5.
0: Gosh, did you see this report? Yes. 6-5. That's why I've always said, up until recently, till Lane Kiffin got to Oxford, there wasn't a dime's worth of difference in State and Ole Miss. There wasn't. Last 100 years, 5-5, 6-5. Oregon, 6-5. And you think, what? But Oregon's success is the last 25 years. And we've gone through that exercise before where Oregon turned the corner and really became, you know, something special. And what's interesting is a lot of these teams are not way upside down. Like, there's not any team in the country out of the Power Four that was just awful, like 2-10. So, for instance, as bad as Vanderbilt has been at times, their 100-year record average is 4 wins and 6 losses. You know what LSU's is? This will blow your mind, or it may not. 7-4. 7-4. Prior to Nick Saban, LSU had some moments, but they were not good. They were very blah average. Unnamed texture, definitely a dime of difference. Ole Miss overall owns Mississippi State. Now they do. Absolutely they do. We're brought to you by Mississippi Sports Medicine. Go

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Chris Landry coming up at 5 to 5:30. We'll talk to him about, is it Michael Lombardi? Did I say it right? Yeah, never forget Michael Lombardi, the now inept general manager for the North Carolina Tar Heels, said when he was hired, "We are now the 33rd NFL team," referencing the University of North Carolina. Mitt Winter, Winter Sports Law, commenting on a post by Alex Bigington. Michigan's new head football coach, Kyle Whittingham, says college football needs to adopt an NFL minor league model with a salary cap, players, employees, and a 48-60 team super.

0: Super League. And Winter says the head coach in Michigan is in favor of a college football model where there's that many teams and basically turning this into a NFL minor league system. Said first-year Michigan head football coach Kyle Winningham believes college football's only viable path forward is a minor league system to the NFL. In addition, Whittingham also called for the creation of a 48-60 team Super League where everyone works within a collective bargaining situation. Salary cap and players are identified as employees. That's two considerable non-starters by the NCAA. The 66-year-old Whittingham, who spent the past 21 years as Utah's head coach, weighed in on college football's ever-evolving landscape during a recent sit-down on Monday with ESPN's Rich Eisen. Whittingham made these comments after Eisen asked the Wolverines' new coach how he would fix college football if he had a magic wand. He says, quote, "I think it's got to be an NFL minor league model where we have a salary cap and every player is considered an employee. I think as distasteful as some of that is, I don't think there's any other way that's better than that. Right now, it's out of control. We're going to have probably a dozen teams in the next recruiting cycle with a $50 million roster." What have we talked about for years? The only way to solve this? This isn't rocket science. We didn't come up with this. There are show hosts out there that will tell you they came up with it. But this is easy. And now I'm glad to see coaches really saying this out loud, right? That this is the fix. There is no way to go backwards. There is no way to fix what's been undone in college football. This is, man, I've always liked Kyle Whittingham. He has become, now quickly, one of my favorite coaches. Do you think this is the way to fix this? Like, see, all jokes aside.
1: I don't know. Now, you say fix. This is a big headache. I don't know that there's any just one fix here. But my question about what Whittingham said, now, you mentioned two things. He said he wants the Super League and a minor league system. Now, that's two different thoughts, right? Or is he saying, because the way I took that is he's saying there needs to be a Super League that is the minor league, but he's only talking about that one league then would be affiliated to be the feeder for the NFL. So you're telling me that they're not going to go out to every other schools now? They're just going to keep a scope on 60 schools? That's what his thinking sounds like.
0: Well, I think he's calling it an NFL minor league model. So I read this as such, and I could be wrong. He's saying, take the pages out of the NFL and just basically create, in quotes, a minor league system. Take 48 and 60 teams. Excuse me, 48 or 60 teams. You create the Super League. This is the only way that you get the spending under control. And the way you do that is you create the Super League. Now, what happens to everybody else, he didn't say. But like what he's saying is if you don't do something, then you're going to have a dozen teams that are going to have a $50 million roster. And by the way, that's not going to stop at 50. Because what's going to happen is at these bigger schools that have this unbelievable amount of money, and we know the players, you can see it, Texas Tech, Oregon, SMU, Texas, Texas A&M, Miami, Ohio State, you're going to have these boosters that go, wait a minute. These teams are spending, here's another $10 million. Then it'll go to 60. Then it'll go to 70. It's not going to stop. So the only way you fix it is to create this Super League that is considered a, quote, NFL minor league system. Not necessarily that it's tied to the NFL, but you mirror it after the NFL with a salary cap, make them employees, players union, commissioner. You just make it a condensed version of the NFL. And then you can control everything. Because that's the only way I think you get the spending under control. This bill in Washington's never going to do that. They could pass all the laws they want. Is that really going to stop under the table spending? No. But if you have a players union and you set it up like the NFL, that will control it because everybody is under one agreement. I mean, think about it. Does the NFL have problems with spending? Like, I'm not talking about under the table spending. Mm. No, because everybody's under the same system. The players are under the players union. there is a budget and a salary cap that each team has to work under that's defined by the bylaws of the NFL and the NFLPA, the Players Association. The agents have to be registered. The agents get capped at 3% at the max, and the system works. I agree with Kyle Whittingham on this. We talked to you earlier about the highest rated running backs over the last 20 years. What about the receivers? See if you remember some of these guys. High school, the highest rated high school wide receivers coming out, courtesy of Max Preps. Some of these you'll remember, some of these you won't. Number one, Bryson Wright out of Mandarin, Florida. Who is this guy? Anybody know who, remember this kid? He is listed as the highest rated wide receiver recruit coming out of high school in the last 20 years. Let me see if I can find, have you heard of this guy?
1: That name does not sound familiar to me.
0: Let me see. Bryson Wright. Let me see. See if we can get some notes on here and put this in the system. Ping it real quick. Bryson Wright, number one. Number two, highest rated wide receiver recruit. It looks like Bryson Wright never went anywhere because he doesn't have a team logo next to him. Commitment. Easton Royal out of Brother Martin in Louisiana. He's number two. He went to Texas, but I don't remember him either. Number three, Nick Lanier, Carroll City, Florida. He went to Miami. Number four, these are wide receivers, high school recruits, ranked last 20 years by Max Preps. Jameer Brown out of Big Walnut, Ohio. He went to Ohio State. Number five, Monshun Sales, Lawrence North, Indiana. Went to Indiana. Number six, Roy Oliver III. I do remember that name. He's from Hamilton, Arizona. He went to USC. Number seven, Eric McFarland III out of IMG Academy in Florida. Went to Texas A&M. Number eight, Jet Harrison. I remember that name. St. Joseph's Preps, PA, went to Ohio State. Number nine, Dakota Gurant out of Harper Woods, Michigan, went to Oregon. And Quentin Hale out of Corona Centennial, California, went to USC. I don't remember half these guys. Did you find anything on this Bryson Wright kid?
1: Now, Bryson, this is not... Okay, this is what's throwing it off, because we're looking at this as of the last 20 years, so we're thinking players that have already gone on, done stuff, but Bryson Wright is class of 28.
0: That would be why. Okay, that would be, yep, and this is what this is saying too. Okay, so he has yet to determine where he's going. So he is, I was thinking this kid, when they say 20 years, I'm thinking they're going backwards. He's uncommitted. Florida, Ohio State, Georgia, Alabama. He's got everybody after him. Okay, that makes more sense. That was throwing me for a loop. Kip on the Cowboy Maloney's text line. Easton Royal is committed to Texas right now. LSU and Texas are in a bidding war over him as we speak. Okay, all right. Some of these are making sense now. So thank you, guys. Some of these that are at the top, which would make sense. Wide receivers are better now than they have ever been. They're bigger, stronger, faster. Route running is crisper than it's ever been. Footwork crisper than it's ever been. Hands better than they've ever been. So some of these are fairly new wide receivers, shall we say. And unnamed texture, Eastern Royal has not played a college football game yet. Thank you, guys. Keeping me straight as always. So that was blowing my mind. I was thinking past tense on all these guys, but obviously they're not all past tense.
1: So now I think that explains why we hadn't heard so many of those running back names.
0: Yeah.
1: Because the whole time I was thinking you were talking about players. I thought this list was players of the past.
0: That's what I thought. We stand corrected. 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

0: 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Parties, bridal parties, any kind of celebration, you can do it at the Weston Jackson. 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Don't forget about Soul Spa as well. Chris Landry coming up in the next segment, top of hour number three. Kip on the Cowboy Maloney's text line talking about Easton Royal, the receiver on this top 10 list, said he could just as easily run track for Team USA one day. He said, check out his track highlights. All right, more South Carolina banter out there. Brad Crawford, 247sports.com, says, South Carolina's a job you take to get fired. He said, now I've heard it all. This is a product of flying over the cuckoo's nest when it comes to coaching salaries and buyout conversations. He said, I don't for a second think Shane Beamer took this job after the 2020 season thinking, man, I'll be set for a future fired. I'll be set as a future fired SEC coach. He's basically, you know, saying, hey, look, this is Brad, and I love Brad Crawford's work, but he's, I believe he's a South Carolina guy. I could be wrong on this, but he's defending South Carolina. Bud Elliott comes back and says, I've said it when he was hired, talking about Beamer. Nobody has leveled up after being the head coach of South Carolina in my lifetime, my dad's lifetime, or even my grandpa's lifetime. He said, Google it. He said, but you do absolutely get rich when you get fired. He said, in this new era, you have a crazy passionate fan base, fertile recruiting ground. And what if South Carolina did get a good head coach who was good, had good financial backing? Again, why are we so obsessed with South Carolina? I don't understand this infatuation with South Carolina. But here we are. All right. Cody Nagel asked a question on X today, and he is with CBSSports.com. Are we at the point where Deion Sanders is a significantly better hire than Bill Belichick? What do you think? Between those two, was Deion Sanders a much better hire than Bill Belichick? I would say he was.
1: Yeah, I mean, both loose. But okay, so Sanders has had... There's more sample size, though. Now, a failure, complete failure in Belichick, and I don't see it getting much better, but you've only given me 1 year.
0: True.
1: So I don't think you can fully compare those, both bad choices. Once again, you're giving me terrible choices, and I have to pick one, but the sample size with Belichick. So I can't fully compare it.
0: No, that is true. Also, Florida State, their 2027 recruiting class sits at number 35 nationally. This is not good for Mike Norvell. Again, we don't even know if he's going to be coaching next year. It'll be interesting to see what happens to Mike Norvell. Two coaches that you're looking at, Mike Norvell at Florida State, Shane Beamer at South Carolina, if either or both will be back next year. 601-885-3776. Let me get you some, that's where you can text us. Let me get you some other notes that are here. We told you about Ole Miss and their reported growth as far as revenue is concerned. Purdue's Barry Odom on Indiana winning the national title. Barry Odom is obviously another guy that you got to look at Purdue. It's their head coach that could be on the hot seat. But Purdue has had a ton of coaches go on the hot seat and then roll right out of that program. He said, quote, it puts everybody else on fast forward on what the expectation is. Quote, he's building Purdue to answer the bell. Is he? I mean, Purdue's in the same state, but are they now going to try to be Indiana? Isn't it fascinating? Everybody's talking about who's Indiana next. I don't know that there is. I don't know that there is. Now, I was reading some stuff over the weekend on Oklahoma State. I don't want to say that Oklahoma State is the next Indiana, but I'm going to tell you what. I think Oklahoma State could be one of the surprise teams of the year. Now, what does that mean? They won two ball games last year. They could slip up and win the Big 12 this year, believe it or not. They have a really interesting story. Also, we'll get into this. Back-to-back, the biggest back-to-back schedule traps for 2026 college football by Andy Staples. And we're talking about several teams here. on the scheduling side, from LSU Ole Miss leads to pivotal matchups, Iowa, USC, Indiana face gauntlets, and Alabama, Miami among the toughest spots. Let's see here. Jason and Flagstaff. No idea who this guy is, but he's asking if State is a sleeper. Oh, let's see here. Garrett Amburst. Who is Garrett Amburst? He is a... looks like he does a little work at Fox Sports Knoxville. He says, what if Mississippi State offensive line is solid? Kamario Taylor is one of the most athletic players in the nation as a true freshman. When he played, 629 yards passing, 458 rushing. Is Mississippi State the random SEC sleeper? How do we define sleeper, though? What does that mean? Sleeper to do what? Win the conference? Is Jason saying that he thinks State could be a sleeper for the national championship? What do you think? 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

0: 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David Murray joined us, hour number one. And, of course, talking Mississippi State. Chris Landry, as always, on Mondays, 5 to 5:30. 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And then, of course, you can find him on X, TikTok, subscribe to his show. Follow him on X and college NFL year-round. You're going to get it like nobody else, outside the lines, inside the lines, and more. Chris, happy Monday. How are you?
1: I am doing good, Jake. How are you doing?
0: Chris, we're doing good. Several things I want to get into. Let's start college. And there is news out of the University of North Carolina that now their university athletics department, football team specifically, is being investigated by the NCAA for NIL rules violation. And also, general manager Mike Lombardi has been placed on administrative leave by the university today. I've been joking but not, and said, hey, North Carolina's out the gate 0-2 on the season. What is going on up there?
1: Yeah, well, it's a mess. I don't know if you remember, but when he first got there, I knew that I've got a history with Mike Lombardi. It's not very good. He's quite frankly, just not a good person, and just one of Bill's blind spots. And I knew day one when he hired him that things were going to go bad. This guy has been fired from, like, I don't know now, it's probably double-digit jobs. The amazing thing is that he keeps getting jobs. He talks his way into jobs, and he not only gets fired for doing a bad job, he causes turmoil and a lot of problems. I don't know exactly what's going on there. I just know that it is not surprising that it's something bad, and it's something that's going to leave North Carolina in a lot of problems, because that's the way he's left every place he's been. He's not been in a lot of power in a lot of places, but they got to clean up a lot of mess after he leaves everywhere he's been. I just shook my head, and it's just one of those things that you know is coming. It's just a matter of when, and today was when.
0: And, yeah, it's interesting with a track record like that, how – and I know friendships and relationships are developed, but you take a guy like Bill Belichick, who has so much success prior to coming to North Carolina, that he would put the trust in somebody like that to – help facilitate his football team when he's already in rocky water, so to speak.
1: Yeah, I think a lot of it had to do with, Bill has a blind spot for Mike. Mike talks a good game, and Bill didn't know the college game, doesn't know the college game, neither does Mike. Mike's one of those guys that kind of knows how to play up to Bill's ego. And it's just kind of the way it is. And, it was destined to blow up. There's no question in my mind, knowing how Mike does things. He got in trouble in the league, had to be called out on a lot of things in the league. So I knew it was going to happen in college at some point, once he got the job at North Carolina. Yeah, no, it's amazing. You know, Bill's had him three times, and I just don't know. We all joke, friends of ours, that Bill and people that know Mike, he must have pictures of Bill somewhere. I don't know what it is. I really can't explain it. I'm at a loss for words as to why, but I'm certainly not at a loss for words of, hey, surprise that this happened, because, as I said, this was coming down the road like, you know, sunrise and sunset.
0: 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Find him on multiple platforms as well. Get his podcast, YouTube, and more. I want to ask you about two coordinators in this state. First, Mississippi State, and there's been a lot of commentary about this, bringing Zach Arnett back. 3-3-5 alignment. Mississippi State's defenses were pretty darn salty under Zach Arnett. How much better do you think he can get this unit under Jeff Lebby, a unit that has been very lethargic at times over the last 2 years?
1: Well, I think the scheme is becoming more popular because obviously you're playing a lot of – your base is more nickel now anyway, and that's pretty much anybody. So how they play it, obviously they play it with more athleticism, speed, maybe a little size deficient against a run team. So what type of effect is it going to have? Well, I would be a little concerned when they get down and people can run the football on them, how effective they're going to be stopping the run consistently. They're going to have to play numbers in the box to do so, which is going to make them vulnerable against the pass. But, you know, I think it makes sense to play with their personnel to run this type of scheme. They're just going to have to be all out aggressive, going to have to attack, create havoc, turnovers, whatnot. Look, I think it could have a positive effect to some degree, but let's not kid ourselves. If they're going against more talented people, which they are in most cases, game in and game out, it's not going to have a noticeable difference. You know, it's not going to flip this thing around. What flips it around is you all of a sudden have elite players that can compete. That's what takes you to a different level.
0: Conversely, in Oxford, I mean, obviously a lot of chatter on Pete Golding and the, you know, recruiting and fundraising, Ole Miss breaking fundraising records this year again. John David Baker comes over to run that offense. We know that, Skip Holtz was there, or Lou Holtz, yes, I believe it was Skip Holtz last year, went with Lane Kiffin to Baton Rouge. What kind of offensive changes, if any, do you foresee under John David Baker for Ole Miss this year and what that offense might look like? A team last year, East Carolina, that averaged right around 32 a game.
1: I think Pete wants to have his guys play maybe with a little slower tempo, run the football more. And of course that's predicated on the fact that they're, you know, winning. But look, defensive coaches are going to want to play to that strength, right? Okay, let's be good defensively. Let's not put our defense on the field as many snaps as we normally do. Pete had to go through that as the D coordinator for Lane. So he's going to want to do things a little bit along those lines. So I think that's what the plan is. So I don't expect – look, I wouldn't say they're not going to be as dynamic because they got a quarterback that's as dynamic as you're going to get. And quite frankly, bailed them out of it. I went back and looked at the tape, and you kind of refresh your memory on things. I still look and see that the only way they won that game against Georgia – quarterback just bailed him out. Georgia had to play defended several times, and he just made incredible plays. So it'll be curious to see how they balance maybe a little bit more ball control, but still allow the quarterback to be as dynamic as he is, because he's a difference maker. He gives them an edge where in many cases, you know, they don't have one. He gives them one.
0: Get him on X, YouTube, and more. He's Chris Landry. 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Another segment coming up with Chris. 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More coming up with Chris in just a bit.
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0: 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Get him on X and more. Chris, Michigan's Kyle Whittingham was on a podcast, and they asked him, hey, how would you fix college football? And he was very honest and open and says, hey, look, we need to adopt an NFL minor league model, salary cap, player employees, 48 to 60 teams. NIL keeps going up 20 to 30 to 40% per year. This is not sustainable. This was on the Rich Eisen show. He said, you know, a dozen teams in the next recruiting cycle could hit over $50 million rosters. This is the way I would fix it. Chris, I'm starting to see more and more people lean into this, where in Washington, they're saying, no, we can't have employees. There's no mention of salary cap. And for the record, I don't think the deal in D.C. is ever going to pass. I think Kyle Whittingham is right on top of this personally.
1: Well, I've been a big believer from the beginning that a collective bargaining agreement is the way to go, and that would obviously require them to be employees and to have it collectively bargained so that you would eliminate a lot of the issues that we got going on. Now, that flies in the face of what you're saying is that there's been, adamantly opposed on the university level of having them as employees. It's benefits. There's a lot of other things that go along with that. But when you have that, you can implement rules and then you can have it enforceable. You have to have an enforcement capability. That's the other thing too, is it's fine to have that, but you have to have the ability to enforce that. It's tougher to do in college. It would be tougher to do in college because you've got a lot more schools, but no, there's because in what Kyle's talking about and you bring it up, it's like, yeah, it's north of 50 million, the number of salaries. What do you think it's going to be next year? I mean, we would have this conversation in a couple of years when we said, and it would go something like this. Hey, Chris, remember when $50 million was a lot for a salary? Guess what? It's now, 110 or, 98, and that's where it's headed. It's not sustainable because we don't have that type of revenue. People look at, college football, you can generate revenue to support that, but you can't support other programs on campus. So it's what we said all along is, how are you going to deal with the effect of other sports on campus that lose, most of them lose money, and that the athletic department, football, makes the money for the rest of the sports. Basketball can make some as well. And in some places, baseball can pay their own way, but everybody else has to be paid for it. So, okay, you do that and you have a payment. What's going to happen to the other sports? I don't really know. I mean, it's there's some serious discussions that have to be made, and I think we need to look at that. Maybe we'd look at it as a pure business model where football, basketball has their own salary cap, does their own thing. And maybe the other sports, if you look in Europe and other places, they have club sports. They have university sports, but it's like, I hate to say it, but you're playing volleyball or something like that. It's going to have to be like youth league sports where you get the local people in the community that put up enough to have the, to support it and to pay the travel. I don't know where this is headed, but it's not sustainable. Y'all are 100% right on that.
0: Visit with Chris Landry, and of course it is Monday. Make sure to get him at Landry Football, LandryFootball.com. Chris, in the NFL, Fox NFL for fun has listed 7 quarterbacks on the quote hot seat. And of course, when you say hot seat, I'm sure with quarterbacks in the NFL, you're talking about, hey, guys that could be replaced, maybe not resigned. Bryce Young is on this list as number one. Talk a little bit about what you've seen with him since he came out of Alabama. Do you foresee him staying with Carolina potentially? Is he a starter in the future in the NFL?
1: Look, he's really improved quite a bit. I think a lot of that is, and I didn't see the list, but a lot of that's probably going to be guys that, okay, what about their next contract and where do they stand there? I would have said that that's probably true, and it is to some degree, but I would say that the signs are pointing up towards his progression.
0: Yeah, and you're right about a lot of these guys. C.J. Stroud is on this list with the Texans, Baker Mayfield. I mean, these are guys that have had, you know, positive seasons over the last couple of years. Obviously, Deshaun Watson is on this list. He is in flux. Shedeur Sanders is on this list. I still think it's, you know, too early to tell. Kyler Murray is at a crossroads in Minnesota. And Jalen Hurts is on this list. I don't think he's in any danger of losing his job. But just what you said with contracts and such, I think that's where a lot of these guys are.
1: Yeah, because, I mean, C.J. Stroud's proven he can do it. It's just, you know, they've struggled because they haven't done a good job around him. Deshaun Watson, definitely, I mean, in danger. I mean, he's just been a non-factor. Kyler Murray is certainly someone that's got to prove it and has a great chance to do it in Minnesota. So I would put him definitely in that category. But, yeah, Baker Mayfield has kind of proven it. And, you know, I would think, look, if you're Tampa, here's what makes it difficult. You're going to have to pay him more money than you feel he's worth, or you're going to have to start over. And those are the two decisions. So can you find that guy and start over? Because Baker Mayfield is good. He's not elite. Bryce Young, I think, can be good, not elite. I think that's where the issue is. If you're not elite, you're going to have, and you pay him, you're going to have to, their contract comes up, you're going to have to pay him elite money. They're not an elite player. Boy, it puts you behind the eight ball. The other option is you got to start over.
0: Chris, one final thing here just to get your thoughts on. I saw a stat out today by Kalshi Football. You know, 300-yard passing is, and especially in the NFL, we still, I think, benchmark that as a high-end. If you throw for 300 yards in a ball game, that's very impressive. Drew Brees, we know how good he was at New Orleans and you know, just a legend there in the Big Easy. He leads all-time passers with the most 300-yard games consecutively. I didn't realize this. 9 straight ball games he won over 300 yards in his career, you know, back-to-back-to-back down that road. That tops Patrick Mahomes, who has 8 in a row, and then Andrew Luck did 8 as well. Peyton Manning, 7, along with Matt Ryan and some others, but 9 games. I know we've talked about how good Drew Brees was in his career, but you continue to see stats like this come out, boy, and it makes you remember, man, did we really appreciate how good he really was?
1: No, I tell you what, I don't think he gets quite the credit. I mean, you're giving it, a lot of people give it. But as good as he was and as good as people recognize that he was even better than that. He was so great. He saw the field so well. And, you know, those yards, in some of those cases, it's garbage yards. The guy was the biggest factor for the Saints being elite, being so good for so long, winning a Super Bowl. I think the only thing is, man, it looks like the way he played that he deserved to have more than one Super Bowl, because he just, when you watch him, it looks like this guy probably won 3 Super Bowls, you know. And they were close enough, they're in the mix, but, you know, it has to fall right, and it didn't fall right except for that 1 year for him.
0: Make sure to get him on X. Make sure to get him on TikTok. 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He's Chris Landry. Chris, always appreciate your time. Look, have a great week, sir. We'll be another week closer when we visit next week. Look forward to it.
1: Yes, sir. It's coming around quickly. Have a great one.
0: Thank you. 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

0: 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That is the Cowboy Maloney's text line. Yeah, it's hard to believe Drew Brees. 9 straight games over 300 yards. No one's matched it. Mahomes, Andrew Luck reached it 8 times and their streaks were broke. Other guys on this list, excuse me, Andrew Luck, 8. Peyton Manning, 7. Matt Ryan, 7. Kurt Warner, 6 times. Steve Young, 6 times. Rich Gannon, 6 times. And Beaver, you know who the last guy on this list is? I will give you a $100 bill if you can guess the next guy. Most consecutive 3-yard passing games. Brees with 9, Mahomes 8, Luck 8. You got several. Kurt Warner, Steve Young, Rich Gannon, who the last guy on this list was. You can't search it.
1: And I can't get any hints here?
0: Man, any of the hints I would give would probably give it away. It's played in the last 10 years. Multiple teams.
1: Kirk Cousins.
0: It's a good guess. Jameis Winston, 6 times. Straight times he went for over 300 yards.
1: That makes sense, actually, because he'll throw you 30 touchdowns and he threw you 30 interceptions.
0: Yeah. Yeah.
1: So he'll sling it.
0: Remember Friday I told you about a story happening out in UNLV about their head basketball coach, Josh Pastner, who said he wanted to put his team up for sale. Well, he has had to put a statement out since Friday as Matt Brown out of Office Sports, Matt Brown EP says, LMAO, I can't believe anybody was interpreting.

0: his statement as anything other than that. You can't buy a college basketball team, even if you're the one funding 100% of the team's payroll. Pastner, the coach at UNLV, put this out. He said, quote, I wanted to clarify my recent comments regarding support for the UNLV men's basketball program. The Running Rebels are not for sale. And my reference to an, quote, owner was meant to highlight the level of resources, sponsorships, and other support needed to compete in today's evolving college athletics landscape, not to suggest anyone could own the program. It's an honor to serve as head basketball coach for the Running Rebels or of the Running Rebels. This program belongs to UNLV, its students, alumni, fans, and the Southern Nevada community, and always will. I remain fully committed to representing the university with pride, supporting our student athletes in the classroom, and building a nationally competitive program alongside our athletics department and university leadership. We need everyone engaged to be successful. Somebody slapped his wrist, didn't they? Like, hey, coach, you can't sell this basketball team. That's not the way that report read on Friday, was it? He came out publicly and said he wanted somebody to purchase the team to be the owner. He said, we need $10 million minimum to compete with Kentucky, Duke, Kansas, Villanova, UConn, all these others. He said, and our program's for sale. Now he's saying, I didn't mean it that way. Don't you love it how somebody says something and they say, well, I didn't really mean it that way. Now, sometimes things are muddy. But if you tell me or I tell you, hey, fix your face, do you take that positively or negatively? Positively or negatively, right? Well, I didn't mean it that way. Well, how did you mean it? It's what this coach did here. Possum Neck Joe on the Cowboy Maloney's text line. He said, oh, damn, months and months, and Jake pulls out the Jameis Winston card, SMH. Joe, it's getting close to football season. Don't we need more Jameis Winston? What? You don't think so? Not going for that. All right, let's see here. Also, it is finally official. CBS Sports Public Relations puts out, CBS Sports adds Brian Kelly and Doug Peterson as college football analysts for 2026. 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What do you think about this? Brian Kelly and Doug Peterson on CBS Sports.
1: Okay, so CBS Sports Network. At first, I was thinking CBS. They're going to put him on CBS games. CBS Sports makes a lot more sense because I extremely rarely find myself on CBS Sports. So when we first talked about this weeks ago, feels like months ago now, when we first started talking about Brian Kelly on TV, I couldn't imagine Brian Kelly being, you know, a super interesting guy to listen to. As long as he's hidden on one of the lesser games.
0: Right.
1: I guess it makes sense. You know, these networks, they got to get who you can get. I guess having an established coach who's been there is maybe a better option than just getting some, you know, rando Matt Weistmiller from Connecticut.
0: Right. But I still don't, I mean, I will be interested to know, like, see what his game day chatter is like. Is he better in that setting than, separate the two. Is Brian Kelly a good football coach?
1: Yeah.
0: He's a good coach.
1: Pretty good.
0: He's a good coach. I think Baton Rouge was way too much for him. But his interviews were weird. His post-game interviews, his time at the... all very weird. Is he still that awkward? Or is he different, so to speak, just talking football with other football talkers?
1: He's going to have a chance to get weird because, you know, these play-by-play men and the analysts and such, they've gotten to where they love to put in their own. Well, when Pat McAfee, before he became the big, you know, before he got his show and all that, when he was calling some games and he would say just the dumbest stuff. He was trying to like incorporate his own, like he used to do that stupid for the brand thing. So I can see Kelly being in there. You know, they're getting to where they want to throw their own little stuff in. So there is a chance for him to say some weird stuff there.
0: No, it is.
1: So I don't think it's completely out of him because he was a weird dude at LSU.
0: Very weird. Very, very weird. Let's see here. The real unnamed texter on the Cowboy Maloney's text line. It still blows my mind. No one wants to close the collective loophole, a.k.a. pay for play. Just more money and need more. We need more money to compete. This is college, not professional. Well, I agree with that. It is very weird that we never talk about closing the loophole for how much money is being spent. Never. They say, hey, we're going to cap it. Remember, they say, hey, we're going to cap it. We're going to put, you know, $21.8 million this past year, and we're going to increase it a percentage. I think that percentage was, oh gosh, 4, 8, 12%. I know that that's a pretty big variation, 4 to 12%. But humor me on this. We're going to increase it every year by a certain percentage, and then you're going to continue to go up. That's for inflation, blah, blah, blah, blah. So they give you $21.8 million. But then they say if you're going to do collectives and you're going to have NIL money, it's got to go through the CSC, which is this clearinghouse. And there's money moving through the clearinghouse, but yet all this other private money is being raised and then torched into these budgets to go from 21.8 to 50 million. Why will they not cap the money? It's, hey, we need different rules and we need more money. I agree with that. And I will say this. He said it's college, not professional. No, no, no. It is professional. It's professional with college logos. Is that fair? We're in professional sports in college and have been for a number of years now. We just don't want to see it that way. I'm not saying the real unnamed texter doesn't want to see it that way, but it is professional sports. When guys are getting paid, it is a profession. And college football has become a professional sport. We'll get into quarterbacks with the most single-season interception records in the NFL. Beaver referenced Jameis Winston. We'll see where he's on this list and more. One more segment to go. On a Monday, brought to you by Taylor Power. Go to taylorpower.com, 601-932-5674. 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

0: 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Thanks to David Murray and Chris Landry. Tentatively, we'll be at Jackson Academy tomorrow with our high school football road tour. So I believe that. I need to check with Eubank and make sure, but we will be here tomorrow, Lord willing, and the creek don't rise. Jason in Flagstaff says, does Brian Kelly's accent change every week? You think he'll do that? Think he'll change it every week?
1: Oh, you know what? This will be a good opportunity to find out.
0: Or does he lean into it, so to speak, as they say? Like if they're talking about a certain team, does he, you know, if it's the Saints, does he try to talk like he's from Nollins? You know, if it's, I don't know, pick a Midwest team, does he try to talk like them? If it's South Florida, does he try to talk like a Florida guy? Maybe he should lean into this.
1: You know what? Do it. Brian Kelly, you can't lose. You've already hit rock bottom, I feel like. So go out there. You know what? We talked about last segment. Is he weird? There's going to be opportunities for him to get weird. That would be the weirdest thing possible. So now I'm thinking, just get weird with it. Do it. What? Because you've lost your head coaching job. You're at CBS Sports Network. I mean, where are you going to go from here?
0: Right.
1: Can't get any lower. So just do it. Yeah. Change it every week.
0: Not unless he wants to be, and there's nothing wrong with this, but we're talking about Brian Kelly, who was a $10 million a year coach, unless he wants to go like write for a local paper covering high school football or something. That'd be the lowest you can get, right? I mean, you go from tippy top to all the way to the bottom.
1: All that buyout money, he doesn't have to do anything. So anything, if he fails at this, oh well.
0: That's right. Have you been noticing all these weird dances these football players are doing on the tiki talk? You know, you had the Mississippi State dance. You saw that. Did you see the one of the, I don't know which offensive lineman it was, some big guy was doing some head whip with his, what, and these players, this is some weird trend, all these football players doing all these weird TikTok dances.
1: No, I haven't seen any more since that Mississippi State one.
0: Really? I need to find that one of that offensive lineman, and I can't even remember who he was.
1: Oh, wait, is that the one out on the street?
0: Yes.
1: Oh, yeah. Okay. I did. That was unfortunate.
0: Why are these players doing this?
1: I don't know, but I didn't like it.
0: Did you see the photo shoot that the Wisconsin football team put out there?
1: No.
0: You didn't see that? Let me show you. And of course, I have shared this. I actually put a TikTok out on it over the weekend. Here's one of the pictures right here. Can you describe that or what you're looking at?
1: So the quarterback is under center. He's got his hand down on the ball, but each of them is pointing with one hand in the opposite direction. That looks very natural. It looks extremely natural. That's what happens under center. Hey, look that way. Hey, look over there.
0: Right. And let me see if I can find you a couple more of these. Yeah, this seems to be a trend that's out there. I don't know why. Let me go look real quick. Pull this up. Let me see. Where did that go? Here we go. Let's see. Check that one out. Wisconsin.
1: What are they holding? These huge...
0: His feet.
1: These huge Oh, no. Okay, so there's one player standing there. There's two gargantuans on each side, and they're both holding on to the player's legs that's standing up. That's awkward.
0: Yeah. And one more.
1: Touching the tip of our fingers together.
0: Yeah, it's very weird.
1: Touch the tips.
0: It's very, very weird. Unnamed texture talking about Brian Kelly. He's filthy rich. He probably doesn't care. Gator Matt. Brian Kelly to MSU? Don't laugh. He brings up a great question. If Jeff Lebby doesn't make it, do you look at Brian Kelly? You have no answer.
1: Oh, you're asking me?
0: Yeah. That was a question.
1: I guess his name...
0: Would State fans be excited to have Brian Kelly as their head coach?
1: If Lebby doesn't work out, which is moot because Jason told us earlier, he said he classified them as sleeper.
0: That's true.
1: They're going to win 8 games. That's what Jason said. I don't know. Has it been this gig he's getting on TV? Is it going to be one of those things that he's using to resurrect his career, to get his name back out there at least?
0: Absolutely.
1: Will he be back in the coaching cycle next year?
0: I think that he probably will be. That's typically, I mean, you do see coaches take those seats. Well, Nick Saban, we knew he wasn't coming back, or we thought he wasn't. There was the rumors he was coming back. But a lot of them take those seats to get back in the game. Dan Mullen did it, right? He was on college football in some form or fashion on Saturdays. Urban Meyer did it. A lot of them have done it. Kip, Brian Kelly would love a shot at LSU. Brown Hornet, dear Gator Matt, from one MSU Bulldog, Brian Kelly, not no, but hell no. Unnamed texter, I dare State to do that. Do you think it would? I mean, I don't know. He's won everywhere he's been. Yes, he's weird and awkward. Would he even fit in Starkville? Would he ring a cowbell and, I mean, do all the weird things? Like, he could get really weird with Brian Kelly in Starkville.
1: I think he would love a cowbell.
0: Do you really?
1: Yeah.
0: You think he'd just ring the hell out of it?
1: Yeah, I think he'd have fun with it.
0: But would he look natural ringing the cowbell?
1: No, or not at all.
0: Awkward as all get out.
1: It'd be weird.
0: Probably be some half ring, like just every half a second he would ring it. It would look like he was a robot doing it. Yeah, I don't know that Brian Kelly's firing him up.
1: It would. It would not be consistent ringing. It wouldn't be a clink, clink, clink, clink, clink, clink. It'd be a clink, clink, clink.
0: Yeah.
1: Clink.
0: And how would he pronounce Hell State? Would he try to go redneck and be like, Hell State? Or would, you know, since he's did that whole deal at LSU, or would he sound like a Yankee and just be like, Hell State?
1: I don't know what his real voice is anymore.
0: I don't either. I have no idea. Unnamed texture. No, he won't fit. He can't make it down south. And State, no way. Brian, Jason and Flagstaff, wait, what did I say? Y'all might want to toggle up a bit and see my clarification. I think he called State a sleeper.
1: You did. Jason, it's pretty easy. I can read. I have eyes that work. You said, hey, look, this guy, he called Mississippi State a sleeper. He's absolutely correct. Everything he said is 100%. Those were your exact words. And the person you were talking about 100% was talking about State's O-line's going to be good, and Kamario Taylor's one of the most, what did he say? Not transcendent athletes, but one of the best athletes in the country.
0: Yeah, he did say that. I mean, look, I hope Jeff Lebby is in Starkville, but if he's not, you either go, I mean, there's not going to be a ton of coaches out there to go get this established. I don't think you retread the Mullen thing. We've talked about that. Brian Kelly's one that's on the shelf right now. And then you go look in the group of five. Let's see here. Dog Tired Florence. He would ring it was in such a spastic manner, it would sound wrong. Brown Hornet and Jake. Kelly having a photo op eating catfish in Mississippi is not going to cut it. Oh, man. We may have to get into that later. Yeah. Brian Kelly at a catfish restaurant in Mississippi. Man, that would be something. Thanks to David Murray. Thanks to Chris Landry. Thank you guys as well. Remember, ketchup is king. Bacon's a delicacy. Aloha means goodbye. Be a man of increase. We have reached the crescendo on a Monday. Have a good night. God bless.

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0: like Lyft, and what we're about to talk about is a little bit different than best games of all time. Bill Conley has written this piece. The headline says it all. That's Jim Thorpe, by the way, in case you're wondering, in the picture. In 157 years of college football, these games define. So these are some of the top ones. Carlisle and Harvard. I mentioned Jim Thorpe. He played for Carlisle. And Pop Warner was also in this game. So more than just a little bit of history. Bill joins us now. Bill, I didn't mean to give away your lead, but even before we get to 1 through 100, explain the protocol as you went about putting this together.
1: Started off with my editor and I just talking about, you know, how did we get here through realignment? How did we get here through, how do we end up with the playoff, the games that kind of led us down that road? And I started to realize we were kind of talking about all the frustrating things and the things that make us argue that, and, you know, frustrating finishes and whatnot. I started to realize I probably needed to put the whole piece together with why do we keep watching if it's so frustrating? So kind of bounced back and forth a little bit here, but wanted to touch on the big legends, the, you know, Jim Thorpe and Red Grange back in the day, and all the way through to, you know, Reggie Bush's Fresno State game in 05, and, you know, classic endings, the upsets we still talk about. And it turned out to be a pretty fun list. I didn't know where it was going until about halfway through, and then it turned out pretty nice.
0: Yeah, I mean, it's so easy to forget things like you mentioned. Sometimes when I've been in part of TV shows, when you're doing a list and you say, well, what about the 39 Tennessee team? And the producer says, that's great, but we don't have any video. This is a little different in your situation. So let's talk about that first number one, because the history, there have been books written about Carlisle. So take us through, just had to be really fun putting all this, that game in particular, together.
1: Yeah, obviously not a lot of YouTube clips from Red Grange or Jim Thorpe back in the day, but yeah, I just started with the legend section. Figured that was as good a place as any. Jim Thorpe is responsible for most of the points as Carlisle upsets Harvard. Harvard wouldn't lose again for four more years. They were the heavyweight of the day. But then we go through Red Grange's 5-touchdown performance against Michigan in 1924, when college football was bigger than pro football at that point. It didn't, you know, pro football didn't catch up until Red Grange became a pro. The mid-40s, Army Notre Dame games, and like I said, you know, wanted to tie it to the present. So we had obviously USC Texas 05 in there, and the Cam back made an appearance in the legend section as well. So figured that was a nice little place to start.
0: I am so fascinated by one thing. 2 and 3, you talk about a tough place for game day to decide to go. 2 and 3 happened on the same day.
1: Yeah. Yeah, you want to talk about all-time best days in college football. It's hard to beat Red Grange's 5 touchdowns and the game that produced Grantland Rice's poem about the four horsemen and whatnot. I never realized that was the same time. But, yeah, that would have been tough. ESPN and Fox would have had to battle it out for those two, I guess.
0: Yeah, and every sports writer back in the day knew that outlined against a blue-gray October sky. Probably a few of us have used it before, hoping nobody picked up on the fact that it was the great Grantland Rice. So moving through, you start to ease into not contemporary yet, but you work your way through the four. You finally get a game in the 70s in the top 10 at number 6.
1: Where is it? Oh, yeah, Ohio State.
0: This is Ohio State, UCLA, yeah.
1: Yeah, Arch Griffin, you know, somehow we're approaching the 100-year anniversary of the Heisman Trophy, and we've still only had one guy do it twice. If we had different attitudes towards underclassmen, we might have had a couple in there. Herschel probably would have had a couple as well, but however it played out, Archie's the guy. And so I tried to pick out what I thought was Archie's best game. And I went with UCLA in his senior year when he put up 160, pretty much clinched the Heisman at that point. But that was, you know, the 70s were where a lot of the legends kind of came together too. And really the brands of the sport really, really coalesced into big rivalries and big TV matchups and everything. So needed the 70s accounted for.
0: Yeah, I love number 12 because it wasn't that long ago. Alabama fans may want to turn the sound down, but that game was in Tuscaloosa. Everyone knows the narrative. 24-0 lead for the Crimson Tide, and here comes Cam Newton.
1: The Cam back. I will say, you know, I apologize to Alabama fans. I think they have like 9 losses on this list. But, you know, if you think about it, I think it's them and Michigan with the most losses. That's a compliment of sorts, because it means that, you know, your losses were important to the growth of the sport because you usually win. So that's going to be that's the way I'll justify it. But that one in particular, that was, you know, Cam Newton was the ultimate one season wonder there at Auburn. And it's hard to top that, even though they went on to win a national title. It's hard to top the 24-point comeback against the defending national champs.
0: Yeah, one of them in 97, I remember this game, Mike Dubose's first season at Alabama. I'm pretty sure I was there. And Tim Couch came of age.
1: First Kentucky win over Bama in 75 years with Hal Mumme and Colin. Well, not Hal Mumme, Colin plays. Mike Leach, Colin plays.
0: Right.
1: Kind of momentous there, too.
0: Yeah, there's a lot to that game. as you work your way through, and again, there's 100, so I'm not going to go like we're doing the spelling game, but you also mentioned the first BCS championship game. Bobby Bowden was in it, and so was Tennessee.
1: Yeah, that was a kind of a fun section to put together, all the times that we, you know, thought we were moving towards the playoff and then we didn't, and we got the Bowl Alliance, so we got this and that. And along the way, we did finally start to get an annual 1-2 game there in 98. That would have been, you know, perfect year for a 4-team playoff, if we're being honest, but we got a 2-teamer out of the deal, and that was a massive, massive step forward for the sport. So for all the problems we had with the BCS, not being able to choose more than 2 teams, we got 1-2, and that was a new thing in 1998.
0: You also have number 30, not to make Alabama fans even madder, but you have a game that I know some Alabama football players and some fans that still haven't gotten over this game, New Year's Eve. National championship game, Era versus Bryant, came down to really almost the last play. Yeah. When Notre Dame just came out of their own end zone. I think it was Tom Clements, literally to hate to call it a miracle, but it was.
1: Yeah, third and long pass to the backup tight end to clinch the game. That was also interesting just for the fact that Notre Dame didn't need bowls for 50 years, but they started going to the beginning, and they won a national title in 73 because they chose to go to a bowl. So that certainly meant the dawn of a new era, so to speak, as well.
0: You did get a Bama win in there at 31-13 over Miami. That's a famous game. It's the only national championship Alabama had between Bryant and Saban.
1: Yeah. Yeah, and first year of the bowl, whichever one that was, Coalition or Alliance, Coalition, I think. You know, that was designed to give us a better chance at a 1-2 matchup. Didn't really succeed all that much, but it gave us that first year. And I think the SEC championship game was on the 92 SEC championship game ended up on the list, too, for the gamble that took. We're going to play an extra game and we might screw over our national title team. And everything worked out and title games were born as well.
0: Yeah, that was the line all year long on that. Gene Stallings said, you know, we're 11-0 or 12-0, and we still haven't won anything. And he was right. So take us through. I'm going to get out of your way here. Just there's so many interesting aspects, but what really stood out as you were putting the whole thing, putting a bow on the whole thing, Bill?
1: Well, I really did enjoy leaning into the upsets, going back to Carnegie Tech over Notre Dame in the 20s to the present, and, you know, all the Boise States of 06, App State of 07. And then, I got to the end. I was like, man, it does kind of feel like, you know, why are we doing this if it makes us so crazy? So I just ripped off a big run of classic finishes that we've never seen before, because that's half of why we always tune on Saturdays. We're always going to see something we haven't seen. So being able to pull up highlights of Cordell Stewart's pass against Michigan and the Bluegrass Miracle and, you know, so on and so forth, all the way to including the Tennessee-Georgia 2016 Hail Mary. So lots of really, really fun stuff. It was a fun list to put together.
0: Yeah. Even the Gravedigger made it at 99.
1: So it wasn't all bad, Alabama fans.
0: That was a pretty good one. Bill, great to have you on. Thank you. Always enjoy talking.
1: Absolutely.
0: Bill Connelly with a fascinating list. You're welcome to read it on ESPN.com. We'll get your reaction to all of this when we come back.
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15: Welcome back. Great to have all of you here. And Mark is up next in Augusta. Hello, Mark.
16: Hey, Paul. I got a quick thing on the Congress getting involved. They won't. And if they do, I wouldn't trust it. I think that the SEC should pull out. And you know what? In time, if it would be the SEC and Big Ten, there would be a national championship played somewhere along the road. And that way, number one would play number two. And that's the way it was before we got to BCS. When number one played number two, one of those was the national champion. But anyway, it's just my thoughts.
15: Mark, the SEC and the Big Ten can't form a super league because they would violate antitrust, but they could leave behind everyone else and just at the end of the season, winners have a tournament, and it would be, I mean, would anyone really miss Texas Tech or some random ACC school? The answer is no. I think you've identified a really workable situation. I'll make sure powers that be hear that. Brian is up next in Tulsa. Hey, Brian.
17: Hey, Paul. First of all, happy birthday, my friend. Hope you had a great vacation. Let me ask you this about the caller before me just mentioned about Congress. And I know this Ted Cruz bill is just a crock of crap. So let me ask you this, Paul. If you had Tommy Tuberville came up with an idea for a bill and he wanted you and Nick Saban's ideas, which one do you think will look better? His, because he's been in the college game, he knows about the college game, how everything works, or would you trust some snob from Harvard that thinks he's a genius and lying Ted Cruz? What do you think, my friend?
15: Yeah, I would trust Tuberville's bill because it's simple. It deals very specifically about transfers and things like that. The only problem is it is late. Tuberville's bill has to go to a committee, which it won't. And even if it got to a committee, it would have to get out of a committee and get to the Senate floor, which it won't. This bill is not dead. The majority leader, John Thune, said today it is steering in the right direction. There should be some news overnight on what that means. But it is getting very late. There are so many other issues facing the Senate right now.
17: Yeah, I mean, I don't trust the Congress anything getting involved, just like I don't trust any preseason polls, Paul. And one more thing before I let you go. On the SEC media days, how did John Mateer look and sound when you got a chance to talk to him?
15: I saw him for a second. I was racing through a hallway from one hotel to the other, and all of a sudden I looked up and Mateer said hello. We talked for a second, but we both had to get someplace very quickly. I was sorry we couldn't talk longer. Not that you want to hear this, but I had a much longer substantive talk with Arch.
17: Paul, you have a great day. I'll talk to you again, my friend, but we're sitting here. I'm out.
15: Thank you very much. Judge John is up next.
18: Hey, Paul. First of all, during your hiatus period, I lost a great friend, and our county lost a great sports writer, Matt McLeod, that I've mentioned to you before.
15: Oh, my goodness. I didn't know that.
18: And we lost to... I lost as good a friend as I had.
15: Sorry to hear that, John.
18: The other sad thing I wanted to talk about was when Herschel Walker ran over Bill Bates in his freshman year, and I guess the first time Herschel had actually got in and played and scored a touchdown, they ended up beating us like 15-16 or something like that. That was a sad day. I was sitting in the end zone and watched it right in front of me, and it was sad for a Tennessee fan.
15: John, number one, I am so sorry about your friend, and I didn't know him, but I knew of him, and as you have told me and others have, an impeccable reputation, and I appreciate you mentioning that.
18: Well, it's, you know, as we get older, we lose a lot of friends. And I'm 83 now. He was 81. And he lived a great life and was a good man. And he always bragged on the young players, and they did interviews with them instead of with the coaches and that. So it really gave a lot of young people a real good feeling about themselves, the way he wrote stories.
15: Well, thank you, John, for mentioning that. You be well. You take care of yourself. Let me check in next with Vance. Hello, Vance.
19: Good afternoon, Paul. I'm sorry to hear about Judge John's friends. He's right. We all get older, and guess what? So many of them are gone, and it's unfortunate, but it's life. Paul, I keep hearing this talk, and yes, I did barely watch Greg Sankey, who really seems to be in a no-win situation, in my opinion. But I've said this. Let me assure you, with all the money, and this I'm confident of, if they get in bed with the government, they have not seen one second of what will happen with all the money this sports generates. Then Congress will take these things up real quick. What do you think?
15: Yeah, I mean, it's so easy to talk about Congress, but it's also true. It feels like college sports has failed for them to have to go to Washington and literally beg, cajole, and sell one's soul to get Congress to clean up the mess that you created.
19: Oh, it to me, it's utterly pathetic. And the more I hear talk about it, that's almost gone on for 5 years now, the more it sickens me. Because this sport needs a hero. Somebody needs to stand up and do something. And it's like if you have an argument with a woman you're divorcing over children, and you turn those kids over to the government, you don't know what might happen to you. I'm telling you, if they do this, it'll be the worst mistake they ever made. I firmly believe that. But
15: Vance, let me direct you at the last brilliant move that the collective world of college athletics did. About a year ago, they made a deal with some judge out in California to pay, this is individual, every school individually paid $20.5 million to the plaintiff in this case. And this was to avoid going to trial where they feared having a worse verdict. Tell me what has changed in college athletics since this billion-dollar buyout.
19: Nothing. No, it's getting to be. I called you 2 years ago and said I'm tired of listening to Commissioner Sankey. It wasn't anything against him. It was the same subject year after year, and now it continues. And it's like you just don't want to hear it anymore. You mentioned to Chris a little while ago about that crying wolf. That's what you hear because it's not worth listening to, Paul. They have not accomplished a thing, and it's no fun to listen to anymore. You know, I'm going to agree with the head coach at Texas A&M. I don't got time for this crap. I'm just going to coach my team and play football. I mean, what else are you going to do?
15: Well, and Vance, back to my point about the House settlement, you know, you can delay a trial. And even, let's say that they came in with a $5 billion, verdict. What do? You appeal it and appeal it, and you just kick the can down the road. And at some point, you make a deal, probably the same deal you just made. College athletics is just so quick to tuck and run. Oh, let's pay them off. Let's make a deal with Congress where we lose any autonomy. We're giving Ted Cruz the authority and Cody Campbell out of Texas and Randy Levine, the president of the New York Yankees. We're giving these three people the authority to tell us what to do. And if you think you're ceding your responsibility,

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6: Good afternoon.
7: Yes, my name is Travis Myers, long-time listener, first-time caller.
6: Thank you.
7: Yes, I'm from Mobile, Alabama, and I would like to talk about what Stephen A. Smith said about the Big Ten being the quote-unquote best conference in college football. Well, Stephen A. Smith, in my opinion, I'm a big fan of his, but he must have forgot that the SEC did win seven national championships in a row with four different teams. And he was saying that the Big Ten is the best conference because they won three national championships in a row with three different teams. But so, in my opinion, the Big Ten has a long way to go before they can call themselves the best conference in college football. Because the SEC was seven in a row with four different teams. And I just feel that nobody calls Stephen out on that fact. They don't call him out on that fact that we won seven in a row with four different teams and they won three in a row with three different teams. So wake me up when the Big Ten wins seven in a row. I would like to hear your response now, Paul.
6: I think you'll have a good nap because that's not going to happen. Travis, thank you very, very much. I-Man is up next.
8: Well, roll up, roll up. All aboard for the mystery tour. Roll up. The world's axis is all planned. And, Travis, wait a minute. Let me back you up there for a second, bud. This is a what-have-you-done-for-me-lately world, and we've always said that. And you know what? You were saying it 3 years ago. I mean, what have you done for me lately, Big Ten? Well, guess what they've done lately? They've won three in a row. And right now, they probably qualify for that. And you holding on to all these records and all that. I mean, you know, I could go to several fan bases and say you remind me of somebody. But I'm going to be polite and not do that. I'm going to be a polite man because I'm trying to be a good man. And I'm going to give you a break. But just park that damn Clydesdale because it ain't a Clydesdale. It's a damn Doberman. You got ripped off when you bought that horse. You shouldn't have been drinking that much. You know, Paul, the global warming and everything's back to the norm. I mean, everything's fine. I tell you, it's great to have you back in the driver's seat. I mean, you opening the door, telling everybody to shut up and sit down and take their damn place. And it's great to have everybody back, at least in their comfort range, if you will. You know, Paul got a great announcement today. We've had a retirement from the Black Hat community. Old School says he's going to stand down a little bit.
6: Oh, my goodness.
8: And we love Old School. We love Old School. We adopted Old School. He's a good guy. He's got great intentions. He's a fascinating fellow. But he's got a lot of things going on, and he can't participate as much. And so he said he's going to sit back and just enjoy it. And we love Old School. Now, we do have an announcement. I mean, the original Black Hat himself nominated these guys, and they went through the vetting process. I like that word, the vetting process, if you will. And we've got two announcements here. We got two new Black Hats. We got Dylan from Dirty Sports, you know, the dirtiest player in the game, and we got Chris from Mountain Brook. And I'd like to congratulate them both on well-deserved Black Hats.
6: Well, congratulations to two new Black Hatters. Those are both worthy additions.
8: Well, and I tell you what, there's a strategy, Paul, because I told you before, I'm the most calculating guy on this program, outside of you, of course. And I mean, you see through calculations. You see through my simple math. I mean, you one of them guys out there with them big words. You're a sidebar type lawyer. I'm just a guy sitting in the cheap seats watching. You know, you know the movie. What was that movie down in Monroeville? Gregory Peck.
6: Harper Lee's just, famous book.
8: Yeah, there you go. Yeah, you know,
6: To Kill a Mockingbird.
8: Yeah, Fat Guy's favorite book and author. And I'm just that little kid sitting up there with my chin on my hands on the handrail watching you. And you a magic addict. And I do like that quote, Stephen, what's his name, talking about his mama.
6: That was a good one. I hadn't heard that one in a while.
8: That's good. I like that. I mean, I appreciated that because it's the truth. And but Paul, there again, I'm so glad you're back. And I know that, you know, I was looking at that picture of Vance, and I knew I'd seen Vance somewhere before. There's a program that comes on Discovery Channel, and it's like Homestead Revitalization or something. It's a dad and his daughter and his son, and he wears a cowboy hat and got that porn stash, kind of like I got, kind of like he's got. And and Vance kind of reminds me of that dude, and got that kind of look. But I mean, I know Vance has got a lot of issues and stuff. We pray for Vance. And prayers out to Judge John. I mean, my condolences to his friends and family and to him and everybody. But welcome aboard. Get on board. You know, it's the Magical Mystery Tour. Dan Eagle, have a great day.
6: One of the all-timers, Mount Rushmore caller right there, I-Man calling. Thank you, I-Man. Appreciate it. Bash is up next in the Zoom.
2: Man, it's good to see you, Paul. And hey, looks like the dirtiest player in the game has just joined the Black Hatters. But aside from that dirtiest player, Paul, let's talk about the real dirtiest player again, because I didn't know about this Friday, so I know you talked about it to an extent, but I wanted to ask you one more time. What was the story about you're sitting in? Yes, thank you. You're sitting in the restaurant and Ric Flair is sitting at the bar. Is he with anybody or is he just by himself with a painting of himself next to him?
6: Okay, so let's go back a week ago today. We did our show and the entire SEC Nation crew, the producers, our bosses, we all went to this restaurant. I got there late because everybody had already gone there, and I walk in, and Barry and Tebow were literally talking to Ric Flair. I walk in, and the next thing you know, he's hugging me. You asked me, was he with someone? He was sitting next to a young woman. I would only describe her as between 25 and 35, okay? I know nothing more than that. So we talk. We have fun. Kibitz, and then I go in the very back where we have a table, which you see right there. About 40 minutes later, here comes Ric Flair with that painting, and then he signs it. So I have no earthly idea whether he's at this restaurant every night and he keeps these in the back. I don't know whether it was in his car. I've been to a lot of places, so have you, Bash. I've never seen anybody. And I don't need to tell you, Ric Flair is one of the most famous sports icons around. Is that just something that he carries with him in case he runs into somebody he wants to give it to? There's a story.
2: Now, that's interesting, Paul. It becomes the point of maybe he was planning on giving it to somebody else that night, but then he sees you there. So then it's like it's an opportunity for him to, I guess, maybe – you know, all the burn bridges, build them back up so that you two can actually have a decent, not trashing each other relationship. Because sometimes, Paul, you do say some things that cross the line, but he says so many works things, like when he called you an absolute clown last year. Because remind me, what did he call you a clown for last year after the first week of the season?
6: Well, most of his animus toward me concerns Jim Harbaugh. And I'll go ahead and say this. I don't care. When it was, he wanted to come on the show, but the very last thing he told me was this. He doesn't like Kirby Smart, and he told me the story again. He's on the sidelines of a Georgia game a couple of years ago, and Herschel Walker's there standing next to him. And Kirby ignores Flair and hugs Herschel Walker and then keeps on going to the locker room before a game. That's when he turned on Kirby, became Jim Harbaugh's biggest flunky, and it all came down. So he goes after Kirby one day. He goes after Kirby one day, Bash, and I read it, and I'm like going, come on. So I sent Flair a text. I was trying to be nice. I said, Rick, I sent him a print, a photo.
2: Of Kirby Smart?
6: Of Kirby Smart, of what he said about Kirby Smart. I said, Rick, you're immensely popular in the South. I don't think this is a good idea.
2: Just giving him some friendly advice.
6: I mean, you know, somebody who knows a little bit about the SEC. Within 5 minutes, he sends my text out as a tweet and goes on a barrage against me and Kirby Smart. And then that was it. I would never talk to him again or have anything to do with him again. I mean, it got so bad that one time he was telling me, he was tweeting about how much money he has, which most people know is not true.
2: Absolutely.
6: come on, Feinbaum, let's show who has the biggest one. And then he said, W-2 form. So, like, I'm going to put my W-2 form on social media against Ric Flair's. I mean, and you know this. I never responded to a single tweet. The only time I've ever communicated with him was when I tried to help him with what I just got through telling you.
2: Especially not last year when I remember what it was. He came after you because of your Arch Manning prediction.
6: Right, right.
2: You called he was going to be the Heisman winner, and then he lost to Ohio State first week.
6: So one more thing. He wanted to come on the show. He said, are you going to see Kirby? I said, yeah, he's going to be Media Days tomorrow. He said, I got a message for him. I said, sure. He said, tell him to kiss my ass.
2: Oh, man.
6: Ric Flair said that about Kirby Smart. Now, yeah, I'll take Kirby Smart as a friend over Ric Flair, okay?
2: You ain't making a mistake with that decision, Bash Brother. Thank you so much for the blast down memory lane. I hope this bond between you and Rick, we'll see how long it lasts, but hopefully it's not one of those. Like, see, Paul's predictions are right because I gave him my painting.
6: The painting has not yet gone up. I'm trying to find out how much I can get for it. If I can get more than $100, I'm going to sell it. We'll take a short break. We are coming right back.
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11: 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When I came into the worship center, oftentimes looking at the ground, then I came across Psalm 33. 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God reminded me in that moment that He's the one who shields me from attacks from the outside, but more importantly, He said, "I'm your glory, not how you've performed in your life." 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So today, if you need one to be your shield, your glory, and the one who lifts up your head, turn to Him.
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0: Yeah, welcome back. And Andrew is up next in Dallas. Hello, Andrew.
1: Hey, Paul. Hey, I just wanted to bring something to your attention. I want to say without equivocation that I have never called into this show with the script.
0: That is great.
1: You had mentioned something about our backup quarterback. He's actually an Alabama kid from Saraland. And Cole said that's a pretty strong program. But I wanted to talk about a lot of people talking about firing Steve Sarkisian. We are not in a hurry to get rid of him. We just came out of the dark ages, and we're not in a hurry to get back to that, okay? One thing that I'll tell you is interesting, you remember that coach Tom Osborne? He was pretty good.
0: Sure do. One of the greatest of all time.
1: Well, it took him 20 years before he started getting things rolling and rolled off, you know, three titles in 4 years. I don't think he'd survive today, so the only thing that I'd have to say is all these people that want to fire their coaches, especially DeBoer, I mean, the guy knows what he's doing. He's produced a lot of NFL talent. He's having to make an adjustment in this league. But I think firing him, that might be a huge mistake. I guess people have forgotten what it was like when Bama wandered the desert. And I tell you what, Paul, I'd love to see him wander the desert because, you know, don't think I forgot about 2009. We're still pissed about that game. So that's all I got for you.
0: You know, Andrew, thank you for the call. But here's what, and I'll criticize myself because I'm part of this world, but I think we get into these, you go on a show, which I do, and the question is it championship or bust for Arch Manning, for Steve Sarkisian? And the answer is yes. That doesn't mean he's going to get fired. I tried to explain a few minutes ago, there's no way. Because of what he's accomplished. And it's, I think the same thing is applicable to Josh Heupel. He took Tennessee from a nuclear winner under Jeremy Pruitt. That's not the case for other coaches like DeBoer. But Sarkisian is on very solid ground. That program is clicking. It's just a matter of when is he going to deliver. A lot of people think it will be this year. We're heading home. One more hour to go. We'll be right back.
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0: Hey, welcome back. We'll talk to Chris Lowe coming up here in just a moment about schedules, how important they are. They are critical. You can get a good one and maybe go far or get jobbed and struggle. Eddie is up next in Georgia. Hello, Eddie.
1: Paul, brother Paul, been a while since I talked to you.
0: Fantastic.
1: You said you'd take just over $100. I'll send you $120 tomorrow. I need your address, and I'll have my address. And because I've got a picture of Ric Flair coming out of it must have been a rope match or something, and he's bleeding like a skunk hog. I've got pictures of some people might not know this. Tommy Rich, he's looking dead at me when I took his picture. If I went to a wrestling match, I took my old Polaroid camera.
0: Well, remember, it is signed to me. Does that affect your interest in it?
1: It don't bother me a bit. I have a sentimental room, sir. So I'll put it in the sentimental room.
0: Okay. Well, let me ponder that. I may have talked too quickly there. Hey, thank you, Eddie. Appreciate it.
1: I got
0: Dylan.
1: That.
0: Dylan is up next in Jasper, Alabama. Hello, Dylan.
2: Mr. Feinbaum, always wanted to say this. What's going on, my black hat brother?
0: Oh, that is great. Thank you. Fantastic.
2: You know, Paul.